0: who was just banned from traveling to Britain. He's an outspoken critic of Israel and Britain's support of the genocide in Gaza.
1: The British government, instead of listening to the demands being made, by the masses, have decided to increase the repression. The way that they think they can deal with this problem. They think they can silence us. They think they can silence you. They think they can just jail and punish dissidents and hope that it goes away.
0: Britain also banned Cenk Uygur of the Young Turks, who happens to be Hasan Piker's uncle. Piker's also facing a possible U.S. investigation for joining a solidarity trip to Cuba. And we'll talk to him about the divide within the Democratic Party over Israel and other issues. All that and more coming up. Welcome to Democracy Now!, democracynow.org, the War and Peace Report. I'm Amy Goodman. Senate Republicans have rammed through a $70 billion budget reconciliation package to fund Trump's immigration crackdown through 2029. This is in addition to the $170 billion already approved for ICE and Border Patrol last year as part of Trump's so-called One Big Beautiful Bill. Alaska Senator Lisa Murkowski was the sole Republican to vote against the bill early Friday morning. The legislation does not include language that would permanently bar the Trump administration from creating a $1.8 billion slush fund for Trump's MAGA allies, a ban that was backed even by some Republicans. The legislation now heads to the House. This comes as detained immigrants continue to raise alarm over the inhumane, unsanitary, and dangerous conditions they face in ICE jails nationwide amidst a record number of deaths in ICE custody since Trump's return to office. At least 18 immigrants have died in ICE custody since the beginning of the year alone. Meanwhile, The Washington Post reports ICE plans to stop reporting deaths of immigrants that occur within 30 days of being released from custody. Israeli attacks across Lebanon have killed at least 6 people so far today, despite the announcement of an extension of the U.S.-brokered so-called ceasefire. The agreement between Israeli and Lebanese diplomats seeks to create zones inside Lebanon in which Hezbollah operatives would be banned. Hezbollah has not been part of the negotiations, which the group's leader, Naim Qassem, has rejected as a farce. On Thursday, Qassem also warned of more retaliatory attacks unless Israel agrees to a comprehensive ceasefire and withdraws from southern Lebanon. Over 3,500 people have now been killed, more than 10,000 injured in Israeli strikes on Lebanon since early March. Meanwhile, U.S. lawmakers have voted down a resolution seeking to block U.S. military support for Israel's assault on Lebanon. On Thursday, 91 House Democrats joined nearly all Republicans in a vote of 324-92 to defeat the resolution authored by Michigan Congressmember Rashida Tlaib, who forced the vote over what she called Israel's genocidal war on Lebanon. Iran's Islamic Revolutionary Guard Corps says there will be no peace in the region until Israeli forces withdraw from Lebanon and has reaffirmed its support for Hezbollah. This comes as the World Food Program warns millions of people face acute hunger due to soaring costs and shortages of fuel and fertilizer due to the closure of the Strait of Hormuz. The UN agency warns the crisis has pushed an additional 2.5 million people in Somalia, 1.3 million people in Sri Lanka, and 2.3 million in Afghanistan into acute food insecurity. In the Gaza Strip, Al Jazeera reports a Palestinian family of 5 was burned alive as they slept in their beds when Israel bombed their home in Gaza City overnight. They were among 9 people killed in the attack. This is a Palestinian man who lost his daughter and his 2 grandchildren.
2: The war did not end. It is a hoax. The war did not end. They are fooling people. Nothing ended. They are martyrs every day. They are martyrs in all places in Gaza every day. What war ended? The war ended from one side only.
0: Since October, when Israel agreed on paper to a U.S.-brokered ceasefire with Hamas, it's killed nearly 950 Palestinians in near constant attacks on Gaza. Nearly 3,000 others have been wounded in that time. The Trump administration's begun dismantling the Ocean Observatory's initiative, a network of ocean floor sensors that collect critical data on marine ecosystems, ocean currents, and the climate crisis. The National Science Foundation said this week it'll decommission more than 900 deep-sea sensors installed a decade ago. Its closure was recommended by the Heritage Foundation Project 2025 playbook for Trump's presidency. Scientists warn the move will severely degrade efforts to monitor changing climate patterns and could negatively affect weather forecasting and extreme weather alerts. The Trump administration's proposed rule changes to the Federal Register that would give the president and his political appointees far more power to decide how billions of dollars of scientific research grants are awarded. Draft regulations released by the Office of Management and Budget would give partisan political appointees oversight over how grants are awarded to scientists researching everything from vaccine safety to LGBTQ plus health to the climate crisis. Trump appointees would also have the power to terminate active projects and could limit international scientific collaborations. The American Association for the Advancement of Science condemned the proposed rule as a brazen power grab and said it would make future discoveries less likely. The Union of Concerned Scientists warned, quote, it could also give politically connected industries a functional veto over research that might reveal risks associated with products and practices. The White House has announced funding for construction of what would be the first new U.S. coal plants in 13 years. On Thursday, President Trump announced $700 million in new federal funding for the coal industry during an Oval Office gathering with Republican governors and cabinet members.
3: If you look at China, if you look at so many of the successful countries, they're using coal. If you look at some of the real great failures countries, they're using wind. Just keeps blowing, and puts you right out of business.
0: This week's attorneys general from seven states sued the Trump administration over its efforts to cancel a major offshore wind lease off the coast of New York. President Trump appeared to struggle to remain awake during his appearance in the Oval Office Thursday, closing his eyes for extended periods of time, and at one point slumping in his chair at the Resolute desk. It's the latest in a series of public events where Trump appeared to doze off in full view of the White House press corps. On Wednesday, Secretary of State Marco Rubio testified to a House committee that he'd never seen President Trump fall asleep. That prompted California Congressmember Ted Lieu to accuse Rubio of lying to Congress. Lieu then played video from a December cabinet meeting where Rubio praised Trump's leadership while the president appeared to sleep.
4: You are literally talking about issues of war and peace, and Donald Trump is sleeping right next to you.
5: No, he's not.
4: If Donald Trump cannot stay awake at these important meetings where the cameras are rolling, imagine what he's like when the cameras are not there. So I'm going to ask you, have you been at classified meetings where Donald Trump has fallen asleep or
5: I've
4: had trouble staying awake?
5: Meeting. I've never been at any meeting where and the things are showing me now he was not falling asleep.
0: The online prediction markets platform known as Kalshi has reported the disgraced former Republican Congress member George Santos to federal authorities on suspicion of insider trading. Two sources familiar with the investigation say Kalshi contacted the Commodity Futures Trading Commission and the Department of Justice after Santos placed bets on whether or not he would attend the State of the Union address last February. Santos bet against his own attendance after posting this video to his hundreds of thousands of social media followers.
6: I'm going to be there for the State of the Union in the gallery, guys. Just chill, trolls, chill, okay?
0: Santos was expelled from Congress in 2023 and pleaded guilty last year to wire fraud, identity theft, lying to Congress, stealing money from campaign donors, and fraudulent unemployment claims. He was released from federal prison in October after President Trump commuted his 7-year sentence. It's not clear whether Santos will face new criminal charges. This comes after President Trump lashed out at prominent politicians who've sought to regulate or ban Kalshi and similar platforms. Writing on his Truth Social site after Minnesota last month became the first state to ban prediction markets, Trump called Governor Tim Walz scum, along with Chris Christie, Letitia James, and J.B. Pritzker. Trump added, quote, "Other countries are after this new form of financial market, and we want to remain at the top. Likewise, and even more importantly, where we're currently the crypto, Bitcoin, etc. capital of the world, other countries are trying to diligently replace us in that capacity, but we won't let that happen," Trump wrote. Democratic lawmakers are urging the Trump administration to scrap a proposal making it easier for 401ks and other retirement plans to offer investments in cryptocurrency, private equity, and so-called alternative assets. In a letter to the Labor Department, Senators Elizabeth Warren and Bernie Sanders and Congressmember Bobby Scott warned, quote, "This would strip long-held investor protections from retirement savers and encourage the use of more risky, complex, and expensive investments. The proposed rule is harmful to American workers," they wrote. In California, voters in the city of Monterey Park have approved a measure that permanently bans the construction of new data centers, defeating a proposal to build a massive new artificial intelligence site near a residential neighborhood. It's the first time a municipality has banned a data center through a direct ballot initiative. This comes as new research from the UN University warns that by 2030, global data centers are projected to consume 945 terawatt hours of electricity, or nearly triple what Pakistan, Bangladesh, and Nigeria consume annually combined. The report also finds data centers' water footprint will equal the basic annual domestic water needs of all 1.3 billion people in sub-Saharan Africa. In New Jersey, Republican Congressmember Tom Kaine Jr. won an uncontested primary election on Tuesday, even though he has not been seen in public in over 3 months. Kaine's campaign has offered little explanation for his absence, saying only it's due to a personal medical condition that might be several more weeks before Kaine is healthy enough to return to Capitol Hill. Kaine won the endorsement of President Trump, who praised him on social media as working tirelessly, while adding, quote, "He will never let you down." Kaine has missed over 100 votes since his disappearance in early March. The House Oversight Committee has released a transcript of Pam Bondi's testimony before a closed-door session with lawmakers last month, revealing the former attorney general sought to lay responsibility for the release of the Jeffrey Epstein files at the feet of her former deputy, Todd Blanche. Blanche once served as President Trump's lead criminal defense attorney before Trump tapped him as deputy attorney general under Bondi. After Trump fired Bondi in May, Trump elevated Blanche to acting attorney general and has nominated him to permanently replace Pam Bondi. According to the transcript, Bondi said of Todd Blanche, quote, "He was in charge of the process and the entire release of the Epstein files," unquote. In Peru, voters head to the polls for a presidential election Sunday that pits a leftist lawmaker against the daughter of a former dictator. Keiko Fujimori is the daughter of Peru's late ruler, Alberto Fujimori. She faces Roberto Sanchez in a runoff election for the presidency this weekend. Sanchez has proposed drafting a new constitution to replace the current document, which was created under Fujimori's government in 1993. Protesters ahead of the vote marched against Keiko Fujimori, demanding justice. This is Indira Hulika, a former Congress member and the daughter of a union leader who was killed under the regime of Alberto Fujimori.
7: Fujimorism has already captured the institutions, has already destroyed many democratic institutions, and that is why in this election, what we can choose is to give total power to Keiko Fujimori or open a path to rebuild democracy in our country.
0: A Colorado appeals court has reversed the homicide convictions of two paramedics in the 2019 death of Elijah McClain, an unarmed 23-year-old black man. McClain had been walking home from a convenience store when he was assaulted by Aurora police and put in a chokehold before paramedics administered a fatal dose of ketamine to his body. McClain went into cardiac arrest on his way to the hospital and died several days later. On Thursday, the Colorado Court of Appeals ordered new trials for the two paramedics, Peter Kachuniak and Jeremy Cooper. Kachuniak has been sentenced to 5 years in prison. Cooper avoided any prison time. And the French-Iranian artist, filmmaker and graphic novelist Marjane Satrapi has died at the age of 56. In a statement, her relative said she had, quote, died of sadness after the passing of her husband, Swedish producer Matthias Ripa, last year. Tributes have poured in from around the world honoring Satrapi, whose comic memoir Persepolis, about a rebellious young Iranian girl navigating life following the 1979 revolution, became an international phenomenon. In 2024, Satrapi spoke to Democracy Now! Just after Iranians elected Masoud Pezeshkian as president.
8: All the elected representatives of this country have their hand in the blood of the Iranian people, more or less, but they have their blood at the hand. Iranian young people, women from all walks of life, they express their desire for a true secular democracy. And this regime will never change.
0: To see our interview with Marjane Satrapi, go to democracynow.org. And those are some of the headlines. Coming up, Dr. Adam Hamawi. We last spoke to him while he was volunteering as a doctor in Gaza. Now he might be heading to Congress after winning the Democratic primary in New Jersey Tuesday. And then we'll speak to the Twitch streamer Hassan Piker. Stay with us.

0: The Harvest Man by the Corner Laughers. This is Democracy Now!, democracynow.org, the War and Peace Report. I'm Amy Goodman in New York, joined by Democracy Now!'s Juan Gonzalez in Chicago. Hi, Juan.
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0: We begin today's show in New Jersey, where Dr. Adam Hamawi beat a crowded field Tuesday to win the Democratic Party's nomination in the race to succeed retiring Congresswoman Bonnie Watson Coleman. Dr. Hamawi had the endorsement of progressives, including Senator Bernie Sanders and Congressmember Alexandria Ocasio-Cortez. Hamawi is a former U.S. Army surgeon. Democratic Senator Tammy Duckworth, who also endorsed Dr. Hamawi, said he helped save her life after her helicopter was shot down in Iraq, her legs blown off. In 2024 and 2025, Dr. Adam Hamawi volunteered in Gaza, where he treated Palestinians injured there. In 2024, Hamawi spoke to Democracy Now! From Gaza.
2: Most of my patients are children. My average patient's about 12 or 13 years old. They range from the youngest one I've taken care of is about four, and the age goes up to like mid-60s or 70s. The people, since the invasion of Rafah, we've had a lot of the hospital personnel leave because they are trying to get their families out of Rafah. Many of them have either moved there from other parts of Gaza or they have... lived there and they're trying to flee.
0: That was Dr. Adam Hamawi speaking from Gaza back in 2024. On the campaign trail, Dr. Hamawi called for the U.S. to cut off arms sales to Israel and other countries that commit gross human rights violations. He also called for an end to apartheid in Israel. This is Dr. Hamawi on Tuesday night after winning the Democratic congressional primary in New Jersey.
3: We have proved once and for all that there is no such thing as progressive except for Palestine. I will fight for health care, not bombs, to abolish ICE, and to unrig this economy once and for all.
0: Dr. Adam Hamawi joins us now from Princeton, New Jersey. Congratulations on your victory Tuesday. Can you talk about overall your plank and what this means and what your victory says, not only to the country, but to the Democratic Party in particular?
4: Thank you very much for having me again. Yes, I am, I'm very happy about Tuesday. And I was running on something very simple, is that we should be spending on healthcare, not bombs. We should be spending on our communities here, you know, in New Jersey, in America, and not funding bombs overseas for, you know, atrocities and genocide. We should not be funding the endless wars that we're seeing. We shouldn't be funding ICE. And this was a message that people wanted to hear, that people were waiting to hear, because we see the problems that we have at home that we are ignoring. You just went through your War and Peace report, and we see that, you know, we need the billions of dollars that are being spent on these endless wars to fix our communities and to restore the democracy that seems to be being dismantled right in front of us.
1: And Dr. Hamawi, what prompted you to move from being on the front lines of medical treatment in many wars around the world to run for office?
4: So I've been working in war and disaster zones for the last 30 years. I volunteered, 2 weeks out of a year or sometimes longer. And then I come back feeling that I have given back. And I couldn't do that after coming back from Gaza. I just couldn't go back to life as usual because what I witnessed there wasn't a war. I witnessed a level of destruction I had never experienced before. What I witnessed was really a genocide. I was taking care of the victims of it. And I couldn't stay silent. And with the restriction on foreign journalists from entering, I had a front seat view, and I felt that I had to go to my lawmakers and say, we are enabling this to happen as a country. We are using American tax dollars for this to happen. And I started advocating and going to D.C., and I found that many doors were closed. People didn't even want to hear what was happening. They wouldn't even listen, whether they agreed or not. And so when this seat became open, when Bonnie Watson Coleman, our current congresswoman, said she was going to retire, I felt I had to run. I had to continue her legacy of fighting for the people, fighting for justice, and having the moral courage to stand up and make sure that we continue this fight. And you know, as a surgeon, you know, I don't like, just putting Band-Aids on issues. I go to the source. And currently, many of the problems that we have here at home with health care, with education, with our infrastructure, with housing, starts in Washington. And these endless wars start in Washington. So this is where I'm going.
1: And yet you're running as the Democratic Party nominee, and the Democratic Party, when especially when it comes to Gaza, to Palestinians and Israel, has really pretty much gone along with the imperial project of the United States and Israel. So I'm wondering your concerns about the Democratic Party.
4: Well, the party leadership has become disassociated with what the people want. We've seen over the last several years, as people become aware of what's happening in the Middle East, of what's happening in Israel, and what and our role in enabling this for decades, and the Israeli lobby's influence on our government with AIPAC. People are becoming more aware, and if the Democratic Party doesn't start paying attention to what's happening on the ground, they're going to continue to lose elections. And I think that was one of the reasons for my success, is because, you know, the people in the district are sick and tired of this. And it's not just here, but it's around the country. We want a country where we use our resources, our tax dollars, these billions of dollars that we are spending on the Department of War, $1 trillion a year. We need to be spending some of that right here at home to restore our nation, to, you know, fund universal health care like Medicare for all, to fund tuition fee public college, to rebuild our roads and bridges, to, you know, address the housing crisis. We're always told that we can't afford all these things, but we always could afford more bombs and more money for war.
0: And what do you make of the autopsy report that the head of the Democratic National Committee tried to suppress, but then after outcry was forced to release it? And there wasn't any mention of Israel, no mention of Gaza. And yet, at the Democratic National Convention, I'm going to also put this question to Hassan Piker in the segment we do with him. We know what a major issue this was just at the convention alone, with delegates outside holding a sit-in for over 24 hours, demanding a Palestinian-American voice in the convention. Then when the autopsy comes out, it's not just that they dealt with Israel and Gaza, the occupied territories, in a certain way, but they didn't mention it at all.
4: Well, Israel is the third rail of American politics. You can't criticize Israel or else, and that has been, you know, the norm for decades. And that's falling apart now. And this is why we see these frantic gestures to try to restore it. But the reason we lost the 2024 elections is not because more people came out to vote for Trump. It was because less people came out to vote for Harris, for the Democratic Party, because it's ignoring these issues. And this autopsy report, and, you know, that needs an autopsy report as well, is how was such a big issue ignored? You know, AIPAC still has a huge influence on our politics, and we need to address that, or else we are not going to be able to move forward, and the party's not going to succeed and is going to continue losing elections, like I said.
1: And Dr. Hamawi, I'd like to ask you about some of your the issues that you've been addressing in your campaign. You've called for tuition-free public colleges and universities. Why is this so important, and how would it be paid for? And also your view on a big issue that's arising in many communities around the United States, the proliferation of AI data centers.
4: Well, we are the richest country in the history of the world, and we are the only developed country that doesn't have universal, you know, medical care, that can't provide basic education for our youth. And we talk, we keep spending $1 trillion on war and defense. And yet, you know, when we have poor education, when we have poor, when we health and bad infrastructure, I mean, these are security issues in itself. And so it seems that our focus really isn't on security. Our focus is really on profits for the corporations. And that's the military industrial complex, all these defense contractors that are making money and profiting off of war, and the billionaires who seem to be getting wealthier and wealthier. And we're told that, you know, how are we going to afford all this? Well, if we just took a fraction of what we are spending on war and spent it on these issues that we need at home, we're going to be able to fund it. You know, we're spending $1 trillion, and we are spending more than the next 9 countries combined. If we took 20%, 30% from that budget and started spending it here at home, here in New Jersey, here around the country, we'd still be number one. So we have the money. We're just not making the choices. It's a lack of political will, and it's because of all the influence that we, the corrupt influence that we have in Congress. And we need to start addressing these directly. And you know, this is what I've done. I mean, I've said I'm not going to take any corporate PAC money, not going to take any money from AIPAC as if they would offer me anything. And we need more lawmakers that make that commitment and answer to the people, answer to constituents, and start taking care of their needs rather than these corporate interests.
0: Let me ask you, Dr. Hamawi, about your response to the right-wing attacks on your campaign as you move into the general election for Congress. You were called as a defense witness in the case, the trial of cleric Omar Abdul Rahman, who was sentenced to a life sentence in prison for seditious conspiracy for a plot to blow up New York landmarks. Can you explain what happened in that trial?
4: You know, my patriotism is clear. I have had decades of service for this country in and out of uniform. And, you know, this is just an attempt to distract from everything that I've done and bring up really that, you know, over 30 years ago, there was very few religious figures in New Jersey, New York area. I was, in a last minute carpool and was asked to testify about the events that happened during that ride. And I was called as a witness and I testified under oath. I was in the military at the time. Before that and afterwards, you know, I swore an oath to defend the Constitution of the United States. And I believe in the system of laws and justice. So I went and testified about the events. I was never accused or implicated or, you know, even thought of to be any like involved in any crime at all. The reason I was such a good witness is because I was completely not involved and was never a problem at the time. I was a medical student. I went and testified in like 15 or 20 minutes in a trial that took weeks on end and went back to class the next day. The fact that they are trying to use this to make a story just shows how desperate they are and that they have nothing else to talk about. They're ignoring my service. They're ignoring that I'm a 9/11 first responder and that I've been fighting terrorism and war and my entire life and saving lives. These are the same people that are advocating for war. These are the same people who are funding ethnic cleansing and genocide. These are the same people who are, you know, funding the dismantling of our democracy. And this is all they have to argue with.
0: Doctor, in 2024, Senator Tammy Duckworth appeared on NBC News and advocated for your evacuation from Gaza at the time.
5: I'm alive because of Dr. Hamawi and the doctors and health, you know, medical folks who saved me in Iraq. He was there. He took care of me when I couldn't take care of myself. But this is what he does, and this is what so many of these doctors are doing. He and his colleagues are in there providing aid, everything that they can do to help save lives there. I think he's in the European hospital. But again, this is happening. We've been helping other groups of doctors like Med Global get in and out and continue to provide aid. But he certainly is very near and dear to my heart because he saved my life 20 years ago.
0: So that was Senator Tammy Duckworth, who had both her legs blown off in Iraq, where she served. Dr. Hamawi, could you describe what happened that day? What were you doing, and how did you help to save her?
4: I was a U.S. Army combat surgeon in Baghdad, and you know, that November of 2004, a Black Hawk was shot down by an RPG. The whole crew was brought in. It was a mass casualty event, and I was one of the surgeons in the trauma bay when she came in. She was the pilot. She was the most seriously injured person in the crew. And awake, and yet still all she was asking for was about her crew, how was her crew doing. Showing the type of leadership that she had and still has in Congress. I spent several hours operating, trying to stabilize her, and also, you know, try to save as much as I can from, you know, her, you know, she also had other injuries besides her legs. And a few hours after surgery, she was evacuated, and I lost touch with her for many years until I saw that she was running for Congress. And many years later, a couple years ago in 2024, when my team was trapped while on a humanitarian mission in Gaza, she was able to pressure, you know, Israel and use the State Department and our government to be able to evacuate my team safely. So she was able to return the favor. And she was one of the first people I talked to when I decided that I wanted to run for Congress. And she encouraged and said, we need more people like you.
1: And Dr. Hamawi, I want to ask you about another doctor whose situation you're familiar with, Dr. Hussam Abu Safia, the director of Kamal Adwan Hospital in northern Gaza. The Israelis have been holding him in detention. They just extended his detention. He's in Negev prison under harsh conditions without being denied his medication. You're concerned about his fate and that of other disappeared doctors from Gaza.
4: Again, this is, you know, an example of the Israeli crimes. I mean, they've targeted him. They've targeted other healthcare workers. They've shot surgeons in the operating room because they wouldn't leave their patients. And yet we continue to allow this to happen. We continue to defend Israel despite these war crimes that are occurring. And so, you know, I demand, we all should be demanding, is access to these prisoners. We should have the Red Cross. We should have a third party be able to go in there, inspect their conditions, make sure that, you know, international human rights laws and the laws of war are being respected and enforced. And yet Israel has continued to deny this. They continue to make claims about, you know, the quote, war they're conducting. And yet a genocide continues, and everyone is just asking to allow third-party monitors to go on the ground and see what's going on there. And they refuse to do that. Why is that happening? Why are they refusing? Why are we allowing this to happen? And so we should be demanding that he be released. We should be demanding that all the prisoners that are being held under these conditions should also be let go, and we should restore order there. What's happening is the genocide is continuing till today. It has broken every single ceasefire it has made throughout its history and has extended this genocide to the region. We see what's happening in Lebanon, what's happening in Iran. It's the Gazification of the entire region, and what they have used in Gaza over the last 3 years, they're now doing it in villages in Lebanon and beyond.
0: Dr. Adam Hamawi, we want to thank you very much for being with us. He has just won the Democratic Party's primary representing New Jersey's 12th congressional district, former U.S. Army surgeon who volunteered in Gaza and helped save the life of now the current U.S. Senator Tammy Duckworth. Coming up, we speak to the prominent streamer and commentator Hassan Piker. He was just banned from traveling to Britain after criticizing Israel. Stay with us.

Dark Matter by the Corner Laughers. This is Democracy Now!, democracynow.org. I'm Amy Goodman with Juan Gonzalez. Earlier this week, the British government banned the progressive political commentators Hassan Piker and Cenk Uygur from entering the UK. They were scheduled to speak at the South by Southwest London Festival and the Oxford Union Society. The UK's Home Office said it was canceling their travel permits, quote, on the grounds that their presence in the UK may not be conducive to the public good, unquote.

0: anxiety. Hassan Piker is clearly not conducive to the public good, he said. Hassan Piker is one of the most prominent online influencers on the left. He has millions of followers and subscribers across social media platforms. He live streams on the gaming platform Twitch for hours every day. Recently, he's drawn the ire of the Democratic Party leadership for endorsing and campaigning on behalf of progressive candidates and primaries across the country. To talk more about his ban from the UK, his views on Israel, his critique of the Democratic Party and more, we're joined by Hassan Piker from his home where he streams in West Hollywood, California. Hassan, welcome to Democracy Now! Can you start off by responding to this ban on you? And Cenk is your uncle, is that right? Cenk?
1: Yes.
0: Uyghur, on what this means. In fact, you're going to virtually participate in the Oxford debate anyway, right?
1: Yeah. I was also supposed to, first of all, thank you for having me. It's a real honor to be on the show. I'm basically listening to the show a lot earlier than I normally would, because I usually do that in my morning routine. So Cenk and I were supposed to participate at the Oxford Union. We were supposed to do different panels at South by Southwest. I was also supposed to have a conversation with Jeremy Corbyn and Zach Polanski, the leader of the Green Party. And I also had another talk set up with former Greek finance minister Yanis Varoufakis. Cenk was supposed to travel to the UK with his family, and he was stopped at the airport, and he found out that his visa had been rescinded and that he could not get on the plane. So I ended up checking my visa as well and found out that my visa was also revoked. Now, I find what the British government did here to be objectionable. I find it to be disgusting. I also find it to be terrifying. I think it's a terrifying prospect for the future of Western liberal democracies. The fact that a country that has in the past harbored much more radical thinkers than myself to completely drop all pretext that they care about free expression instead of protecting it is, I think, a sign of the times. I think it's a sign that we're moving down we're headed down a very different, dare I say, fascist direction in the Western world.
2: And this is happening, Hassan, under a Labour government in Britain, especially given Britain's particular role when it comes to Israel and Palestine being the primary imperial power that allowed the creation or promoted the development of the State of Israel.
1: Yeah, absolutely. There's definitely a lot of culpability. That extends far beyond the Balfour Declaration. And the British government has been coordinating with the Israeli government. The Royal Air Force has been conducting surveillance missions, flying off of their Cyprus base. Keir Starmer has actually visited this base and has openly admitted that he could never say in broad daylight what the Royal Air Force is doing there. Starmer has also invited Isaac Herzog, who has been mentioned in the ICC and the ICJ court cases against both Israel and Israeli officials, like former Defense Minister Yoav Gallant and current Prime Minister Benjamin Netanyahu. So the fact that England extends a red carpet to war criminals and collaborators of war criminals that have played a role in the genocide of the Palestinians, but then critics of Israel are considered to be real threats, significant threats to public safety, is preposterous. But once again, I think this is a real warning. Just as the prescription of Palestine action and the mass arrests that have taken place of pensioners in the UK that have demonstrated in support of Palestine action was a very clear attempt by the British government to do the exact opposite of the democratic process, to refuse to listen to the very just and moral demands of the masses and instead suppress their voices and try to silence them through state repression.

0: is very clear that there's a terrifying direction that the UK is headed down. And yes, it is the Labour government's complicity, both in the crimes that Israel has committed, but it's also the Labour government's complicity in the acceleration towards fascism. Because the next government that comes in, if it's, God forbid, a reform government, a far-right authoritarian government, they're going to overtake this exact same process, and they might not have even the restrictions that the Labour government is applying currently. So to offer them the keys of the castle in this manner is complicity. It's something that we've seen. It's appeasement. It's something that we've seen throughout history in the past, where liberals assume that they could overtake the reactionary demands coming from the right in an effort to keep control, and they ultimately fail to the fascists.
1: I wanted to ask you also about another international issue which you've been involved with, controversy lately. You went to Cuba in March with the Nuestra America convoy, which brought activists from 33 countries and medicines and supplies to Cuba to attempt to break this economic blockade and warfare that the United States has been involved in against Cuba. But last week it was reported that the Treasury Department sent you and Medea Benjamin, founder of Code Pink, who helped organize the convoy, a request for information from the Office of Foreign Assets Control to look into possible violations. What's your response to this inquiry?
0: Yeah, so I've yet to receive a subpoena, even though Fox News claimed I received one. I have not. But I think that the news article itself was symbolic. I assume that this is less of a real inquiry and more so an opportunity for the American government to try to silence political dissent and to also criminalize activism. We were there to support the Cuban population with humanitarian aid that was necessary. And I also separately got a journalism visa as well to cover the atrocities that were taking place on the ground and to try to figure out what our government's culpability was in the economic devastation that Cubans were facing. And I mean, it was horrifying. You guys have covered this stuff extensively, but it's very clear that the Trump administration is not making it a secret that they want to prosecute all manner of political dissent, whether it be the counterterrorism initiatives implemented by Sebastian Gorka or even now lawfare by way of the Treasury Department. I think the goal here is to, once again, just like the British government, silence dissent and maybe even ultimately criminalize it. Hopefully this won't be a precedent-setting case, but we are headed down a scary path here.
2: Hassan, I wanted to play a clip of a short documentary about your trip to Cuba.
3: For years, I've wanted to visit Cuba. I wanted to learn about the problems caused by the embargo. I wanted to see a socialist society in person. Last month, I took the opportunity to go as part of a humanitarian mission to bring aid that my government won't. I'd be accompanying Progressive International alongside hundreds of others from around the world. Activists, journalists, artists, and politicians will be coming to the island by boat and plane to deliver over 40 tons of necessary supplies, food, medicine, and medical equipment.
4: All right, we're in the heart of Havana right now. One of the things that I've immediately been hit with is how beautiful the city is, but also how hollowed out it is in many ways. It looks like, I mean, some of these houses, they have the skeleton, they have the outside, but inside it looks like it's bombed out, you know? There's people living in it, but it, like, very clearly this is in a dire state of disrepair.
2: More indictments have been brought in this last day against Cuban leaders, Hassan Piker. Did you actually deliver medical supplies? How successful were you?
0: Yes. So the humanitarian aid mission was accompanied by hundreds of other activists as well. It wasn't just medical supplies. There was, I believe, food as well. The delivery was successful, but ultimately it's a drop in the bucket. And what the Cuban population actually needs right now is oil, because oil is what runs their entire energy grid. And unfortunately, the Trump administration has very openly created a blockade, and the island's energy grid is currently still suffering. Now, there's also one aspect to this that I think adds insult to injury, and that's the reality that there is actually parts of the Cuban island that are receiving oil with regular frequency, and that is, of course, Guantanamo Bay. That's an American military base on the island of Cuba, and it's basically an old colonial outpost. And so you have the situation where 90 miles off of our coastline, you have 9 million or so people suffering. There's food shortages. People can't deliver medicine all around the island because there's simply no oil. Food is, medicine is also spoiling as well. They're just sitting in factories because there's no refrigeration. And yet, a couple miles away from Havana, you have Guantanamo Bay, where they have a McDonald's, and they have American military members stationed there, and they have energy for the entire island potentially. I think this really shows the inhumanity and the juxtaposition, and it's I feel like it's something that many Americans are completely oblivious to. If they were more aware of the crisis, that they would also find it to be morally repugnant and unconscionable. And I suspect that's part of the reason why the federal government wants to stop these kinds of actions, or at least create an environment of threats and pressure so that other people who could also freely travel to Cuba and see what's going on for themselves, and maybe even deliver humanitarian aid themselves, think twice before they participate in something like this. I myself am unbowed, and I hope others will be too.
2: Hassan Piker, at the 2024 DNC in Chicago, 30 delegates to the convention were with the National Uncommitted Movement. Uncommitted delegates were selected in state Democratic primaries to call for an end to the Biden administration's backing of Israel's assault on Gaza. After the DNC denied their request for a Palestinian-American speaker on stage, uncommitted delegates and their allies staged a sit-in outside the convention hall. This is a clip of the co-founder of the uncommitted movement, Abbas Alawea.
5: Here is the scandal, my friends. Here is the scandal. The scandal is that there are forces within Democratic Party leadership who do not want us to talk about Palestinian human rights. But that's not sustainable. This is a watershed moment.
2: So this was a watershed moment. You actually were inside the DNC for a while before they put you out. You had a select seat there as a commentator. But can you talk about the fact, I put this question also to Dr. Hamawi, who you campaigned with, along with Dr. El-Sayed, you campaigned with him.

0: Stack Lee with Paul, Phil Wiggins, and John Cephas. Up next, Lost John.
1: One day,
2: I was walking along.
0: This recorded live at by the convicts at Ramsey and Retrieve.

sank in April of 1912, the Titanic. This is Bill

Big Bill Brunzi with Frankie and Johnny. Again, classic African-American ballads on Smithsonian Folkways. Up next, we've got the Piano Blues from Smithsonian Folkways. Classic piano blues. Looking for a identification number so you could order it if you wanted to. 40196 Smithsonian Folkways Recordings. There you go. That's all you need to know. My name is Pete. You're listening to Shady Grove. Thank you, Duke, for doing that. And we're going to get back to the music right now. Let me tell you what you heard from the classic African-American ballads. We started out with Stagger Lee, with John Sievers and Phil Wiggins, Lost John, The Convicts of the Ramsey and Retrieve State Farms, Betty and Dupree, that was Josh White, nice version of that. Then Lead Belly gave us Old Riley, The Race of the Jim Lee and Katie Adams, a boat race, as you probably figured it out. And then a song, another, about the sad when the great ship Titanic went down. All right, let's get back to the classic blues now. We're going to get started with, Dice's Blues. Oh, as I went to punch the button that would be playing that, I noticed it said no disc is in the machine. And so, whilst I'm correcting that guffaw, I will tell you we're going to hear Dice's Blue with Big Chief Ellis.

Wow. Big Chief Ellis, the chief part of that probably connects him to one of the New Orleans tribes in during Mardi Gras, where they have parades and identities that are special to Mardi Gras. Anyway, Big Chief Ellis, Dice's Blues. I like that a lot. Got one another one coming up from Lead Belly. This one is called Big Fat Woman, and it's Lead Belly and his piano. Won't be long.

I believe that was a live recording as entitled Harlem Parlor Blues, and Sammy Price at the piano.

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When I said stop, I mean no, he move peg, you know exactly how it's out. But when I said get in there, I want you to do a boogie woogie. 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

Wow. Heck of a good way to spend Friday night, if you ask me, because I am enjoying it immensely. Pine Top Boogie Woogie by Speckled Red. Got one more from the Piano Blues album, and that's Memphis Slim and Willie Dixon with a piece called Wish Me Well. And I know you will, so.

Alrighty then, piano blues, classic piano blues on Smithsonian Folkways. 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All right, in that event, we heard... Where did we start out? Big Chief Ellis gave us Dice Blues, Lead Belly, Big Fat Woman, Sammy Price, Harlem Parlor Blues, Henry Brown and Edith Johnson, Little Drops of Water. I think that refers to tears, lagrimas de agua. Little Brother Montgomery, Pine Top Boogie Woogie, and finishing it up with... or another version of Pine Top's Boogie Woogie with Speckled Red, and then Memphis Slim and Willie Dixon giving us Wish Me Well on a bunch of good stuff. All right, next we have classic maritime music from Smithsonian Folkways recording, and we're going to get started and let it roll. Roll, Alabama.

away, brave boys of a Greenland bar away. For the lookout on the cross tree stood with a spyglass in his hand. There's a whale, there's a whale, there's a whale, he cried, and she blows from every span. Brave boys, blows from every span. 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Overhaul, let your davit tackles fall, and you put your boats to the sea. Brave boys, put your boats to the sea. So our boats were launched, and the crew aboard, and the whale was in full view. Resolve as each seaman bold to steer where the whale fish blew. Brave boys, oh, to steer where the whale fish blew. Well, the whale was struck and the line paid out, but she gave a flourish with her tail, and our boat capsized and four men were drowned, and we never caught that brave, brave boy, so we never caught that whale. But a loose for men, the captain sighed, it grieves my heart full sore. But to lose the whale, he cried, it grieves me 10 times more. Brave boys, oh,

Up next, in the Black the Ball Line, I served my time. Hurrah for the Black Ball Line. In the Black Ball Line, I had a good time. Hurrah for the Black Ball Line. Oh, the Black Ball ships are good and true. Hurrah for the Black Ball Line. And they are the ships for me and you. Hurrah for the Black Ball Line. And for once there was a Black Ball ship. Hurrah for the Black Ball Line. That 40 knots an hour.

0: aircraft.
1: Hurrah for the Black Ball Line!
0: Brian guns before and aft.
1: Hurrah for the Black Ball Line!
0: And we did not fear, as you may think.
1: Hurrah for the Black Ball Line!
0: But made them pirates want a drink.
1: Hurrah for the Black Ball Line!
2: Some of these shanties and on this album are fairly short. And that was the Fo'c'sle Singers with the piece The Black Ball Line, which lasted a total of 59 seconds. And before that, you heard Alan Mills and the Shantymen with Paddy Doyle's Boots, and Stuart Gillespie gave us Greenland Whale Fisheries. And a lot of folk artists recorded that during the folk revival of the early 60s, late 50s. So anyway, there you have a little history of this kind of thing. But we're going to keep doing this for a few more songs. Here is the Dicey Doe Singers with their version of the Sloop John B.

0: All right. Good stuff, that. And again, from an album, Classic Maritime Music on Smithsonian Folkways. And we started out with Roll Alabama. Shenandoah from the Ex-Seaman Institute. Clear the Tracks and Let the Bulldine Run from Sam Exon. The Greenland Whale Fisheries from Stuart Gillespie. Paddy Doyle's Boots from Alan Mills and the Shantymen. The Black Ball with the Folksoul Singers. And then the Sloop John B. Dicey Doe Singers. Caribbean influence on that song, like the Jamaican Farewell and Till We Go Down to Bimini. That kind of Kingston Trio vibe. All right, again, on Classic Maritime Music. All right, we're going to go now to another album I played last Friday night. This one was a Smithsonian Folkways children's music, and we started it out with Riding in My Car song with Woody Guthrie, and we're going to do the same tonight. Here is Woody Guthrie and Why Oh Why. And you know what? It looks like a repeat of Confusion. I have in my hand a CD that I'm sticking in a machine as I speak and queuing it up to number 8, and I'll do that as well and give this introduction once more. Woody Guthrie, Why Oh Why.
1: Bring me all of your dreams, you dreamers. Bring me all of your heart melodies that I may wrap them in a blue cloud cloth away from the too rough fingers of the world. And that is what poetry may do. Wrap up your dreams, protect and preserve them and hold them until maybe they come true. Columbus dreamed of finding a new world. He found it. Edison dreamed of light, more light, and he made light. All the progress that human beings have made on this old earth of ours grew out of dreams. That is why it is wise, I should think, to hold fast to dreams. For if dreams die, life is a broken-winged bird that cannot fly. Hold fast to dreams, for when dreams go, life is a barren field frozen with snow. 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

0: Los Pollitos from Suni Paz. Ella Jenkins will give us Twinkle, Twinkle, Little Star.
1: Oh, well, you know it right away. All right, let's start it from the beginning. Here we go. 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
0: This is your part, and feel free to sing along.

0: Now, hold your hands right in front of you like this, just in front of you. 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Some nice finger exercise. And let's sing it again. All right.
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0: Does anyone know another song that sounds very much like Twinkle Twinkle Little Star? Has the same sound, same melody? Anyone know?
1: I do.
0: Well, there's one that starts out like this. It's regarding your ABCs. You know that one? Do they know that one? Mrs. Thornton, do they?
2: Yes.
0: Mm-hmm. All right, let's see. Maybe Mrs. Thornton can help you sing it. All right.

And two, from Ella Jenkins and her followers. Got one more from this album, and we're going to get on to another album that's... what I'm doing tonight is going through some of the albums that are collections that I have no idea what they sound like. And so I thought this would be a good way to expose myself to new music and you as well. So from the children's album, Children's Music Collection on Smithsonian Folkways, we heard Why Oh Why from Woody Guthrie, I Had a Rooster from Pete Seeger, Oskin from Ruth Rubin, Sur la Pont d'Avignon from Alan Mills, who also I know is from Halifax and is very familiar with the Quebecois music of Canada. And then you heard Benjamin Franklin, A Jump Rope Rhyme, and then Los Pollitos, The Chicks, from Suni Paz, Twinkle, Twinkle, Little Star, and ABCs from Ella Jenkins. And we're going to skip the next song and go to number 18, which is Cisco Houston and an old cowboy song, Whoopie Tie Yayo, on Shady Grove.

Cisco, Houston, if you are into the history of traditional and ethnic music from America, Cisco, Houston would be a good project to learn about he and Woody Guthrie's relationship and all the music they did together. And he also probably has some stuff on the Folkways, Smithsonian Folkways catalog as well. Cisco Houston. Okay, that's enough said about him. All right. we're going to go now to an album called String Band Roots, 1927 to 1938. And string bands were basically formed as dance music for Appalachian contra dancing and hoedowns, etc., etc. But down south, there was a lot of string bands that sprung up during the Depression. It was a way to make extra money, and it was a way to get you with your neighbors and have a good time. Let me read some of the names of the bands. Ernest Stoneman and his Dixie Mountaineers, Earl Johnson and his Clodhoppers. What else we got? Uncle Dave Macon. The Hack String Band. Appalachia Vagabonds, Prairie Ramblers, Gid Tanner and the Skillet Lickers. I like that one as well. And what else we got? East Texas Serenaders and Charlie Poole and his North Carolina Ramblers and the Mississippi Mud Steppers. And we'll leave it with that and start out with somewhere in the middle of all that mess, and I'm thinking we should go to Earl Johnson and Earl Johnson and the Clodhoppers with number 8. There you go.

All right, the theme song for Shady Grove, Prairie Ramblers, from an album entitled Bluegrass Bonanzas String Band Roots, 1927-38. Got one more song I want to touch on after that, and it's another instrumental, and it's from the Mississippi Mudsteppers, and this is called the Johnson Stomp. Johnson, Mississippi, of course, the capital. Doom, doom, doom, doom.

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Rocky Mountain Raven, yeah, you're digging under the skin. 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

Home by Bear Dykin. Woman, maiden, mother, crone, through whose body all who live must pass, new life may suckle, and to whom all who die will return. I bow before your sacred suffering. I am only right when I respect, cherish, and protect you from any and all who would raise a hand to take what is not freely given or abuse power to dominate or control you. How may I serve your safety? 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
1: Yo, I've been waiting. I've been waiting on a change. And I don't think that I'm the only one across this nation. Beneath the surface, I can feel it. There's an anticipation. So many people are waiting on some kind of revolution or revelation.

chapter has to have a new look. Next chapter.

the folk are the ones that survive no matter what happens. When the culture collapses, when the things that everybody believed in turn out to be hollow, what's left are the regular folk. And who the folk are the people of the earth, the people that kept close to the earth, the people that kept rhythm with

There was more caring, more sharing, more joy, less stress, more people employed, less busyness. 20-hour work week change gets deep. Even the realtors took the keys to the homes foreclosed.

the law enforcement. Of course, a metamorphosis still had conflict. Conflict will always exist. But the revolution is in the resolution, the peaceful, agreeable, equal solutions. For all, justice, love, joy, opportunity. So may you turn the page with the days of your lives as sacred scribe for the next chapter in the storybook. Next chapter, it has a new look and it looks like you. So may you turn the page with the days of your lives as sacred scribe for the next chapter in the storybook. Next chapter has a new look and it looks like you. So may you turn the page with the days of your lives as sacred scribe for the next chapter in the storybook. Next chapter, it has a new look and it looks like you.

0: PIRC, the Portland Immigrant Rights Coalition, works with a rapid response network made up of trained volunteers, legal observers, and attorneys who mobilize and provide support when there's ICE or federal agent activity. Anybody seeing something that they think is an ICE situation is being encouraged to call their number, 1-888-622-1510. That's 1-888-622-1510. It's an organization dedicated to defend immigrant rights in Oregon. The number is to call if you suspect or witness any type of ICE or federal agent activity, or if you know someone has been detained. Recently, PIRC launched a WhatsApp channel where they shared verified, updated information about ICE or federal agents' activities in the state of Oregon. You can go to their WhatsApp or PIRCOregon.org.
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Big shiny wheels. 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You running. 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

QIA++. Oh, I'm trying hard not to be a hater. I'm working towards being a straight up lie. But your acronyms are so confusing. Somebody please tell me why.

Q I A plus plus. 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LGBTQIA plus plus.

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Poppycock by B. Sparks. After Jabberwocky by Lewis Carroll. It was chilling when the courtly trolls set fire and crumpled Roe v. Wade. All flimsy were their long black robes as their tome draft enraged. Beware the poppycock that spun, the laws that bite and claws that catch. Beware the judge absurd and run from insidious body snatch. She took her battle sword in hand. Long time that man's control she's fought. Possessed she'll be by nine supreme as chattel for their Anglo plot. And with their doofus laws they rule, their poppycock gives laws to chain, controlling all of motherhood. They'll shackle, unrestrained. Judge you, we do, we now own you. The battle blades went snicker snack. She left it dead and with it shred. She won our bodies back. And hast thou slain the poppycock? Lay down your arms, the draft's destroyed. O joyous day, up yours, we say. All slithered, good old boy. It was chilling when the courtly trolls set fire and crumpled Roe v. Wade. All flimsy were their long black robes as their tome draft

0: 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KEPW News Teams will be broadcasting a regular news show featuring local activists involved in homelessness, the climate, energy, environmentalism, social justice, anti-war, and the human rights movements. 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KEPW intends to be a hub to network together and share important information. Become a part of the team by submitting your ideas and questions to news@kepw.org or phone KEPW at 541-833-0622. We look forward to collaborating with all of the Eugene community. Because together we are strong for truth, justice, and peace.
1: Yeah. Sage Rock. Classic samples that he dug through the crates himself and found. You know, special. Let's go.

wake up in the morning, get out of our warm bed. My daughter often asks me about something someone said. Often asking questions why things are the way they are. Watching Portland passing by from the back seat of the car. As we drove across the bridge, saw the people underneath. She said, if they don't have a door, where do they put their wreath? I couldn't think of how to answer when she asked me if it's true that Santa brings them presents too. We always say hello to the people that we meet. Give a dollar to the man who asks, can you spare something to eat? We marvel at the tree in the center of the city. Look at all the lights, she says, so colorful and pretty. But those kids who live in tents, where do they put their cookie tray? With a roof so thin, how

if they've been good all year? What they were supposed to do, they did. What if they've been kind to all the other kids? What if they got good grades, A's on every test, slept well through the night, and let their parents rest? But where would they put their toys if they got them anyway? Maybe he could just give them a house on Christmas Day. I couldn't think of how to answer when she asked me if it's true that Santa brings them presents too. I couldn't think of how to answer when she asked me if it's true that Santa brings them presents too. That Santa brings them presents too.

0: She Was Cool by Jean Murphy. 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She glowed in the dark like an iceberg or a nun, humming to herself off and on. But she had a breakdown. 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She lost her cool and started to stink. She lost control, dribbled on my kitchen floor. 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I didn't try to fix her. I didn't bother. I sent her away and bought another. Way out West 11th, there's a place where things go that people don't want, that don't work anymore. They're in white, crooked rows like tombs or hives, rusting in the rain. Some are still alive.
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What do you call it when a movement takes up arms and seizes power by the barrel of a gun? Moves into the homes of those they've dispossessed and says this whole country is ours now that we've won. What do you call a government that forces families from their homes and turns them into refugees? All the while complaining of these dirty tent dwellers that it's they who want to drive us into the sea. What do you call a government that builds walls around the ghettos and only looks at you through sniper sights? Who uses your cheap labor to build those very walls while they tell the world how they believe in human rights? What do you call a government that makes war upon their neighbors, who annexes land for living room? Who conducts a foreign policy based on threats and bombing raids, whose opponents often end up in a prison or a tomb? What do you call a government who talks of enemies within and seals off the camps to make sure they cannot eat, who keeps their prisoners on diets to guarantee an early death with their mantra, history cannot repeat? What do you call a government that puts numbers on the arms of the people that they torture and arrest? Whose soldiers commit war crimes systematically while they proclaim their conduct is superior at best? What do you call a government that bombs its starving subjects after taking from them everything they had? Whose citizens are soldiers, brainwashed to believe their opponents are fanatics, terrorists, or mad? What do you call it when a movement takes up arms and seizes power by the barrel of a gun? Moves into the homes of those they've dispossessed and says this whole country is ours now that we've won.

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He looked at the judge, and these are the words he spoke.

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0: The team by submitting your ideas and questions to news@kepw.org or phone KEPW at 541-833-0622. We look forward to collaborating with all of the Eugene community because together we are strong for truth, justice, and peace.
1: Let me testify a little bit.
2: Yeah.
1: Yeah.

The Angelus by Jean Murphy. This afternoon on Highway 58, a fat mechanic comes from his garage to tease a pretty girl in a banged-up Ford. He carries Orange Crush, hands black with grease. His overalls are stiff and black as stovepipes. The sun behind him lights the bottle, rings it, bright and sweet and clear as any bell.

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That was good, but there's something else that I'd commemorate. It started with a text message I got on my cell phone, eating in the hotel troika, sitting all alone. I had just bought the SIM card only the day before, stuck it on my website, and now I knew what for. The words upon my screen asked, "Are you coming to Berlin?" "No," I said, "but come meet me here at the town I'm in." She said her name was Rosa, and the next thing that I knew, she said, "Go down to the Hauptbahnhof, I'll be there in a few." It was roll the dice, jump on in, see what happens next. Answering a smoke signal or a random text, I went down to the station to pick up my blind date, and I was suddenly transported to Damascus Gate. She had a denim jacket and a studded leather belt. My heart began to

her, are you hungry? Would you like to have a meal? She said, it's almost midnight. That's not the way I feel. Then would you like to come with me back to my hotel? She didn't skip a beat. She just said, that'd be swell. 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I don't speak Arabic or German, and her English wasn't good. She started looking bored. I asked, is it time for sleep? 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

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It was a song that I recorded in 1999. 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

The Worst Is Yet to Come by Shakar Efradi. 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

0: Just a little continuation on yay for the green side. When thinking green, think green people. Use a filter to judge whether a law is good or bad, or the way somebody's acting, or themselves mainly, as being for good for the environment, good for peace, and good for justice. 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
1: Oh, God. 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
1: Remember that nostalgia isn't yet what it will be. Future isn't what it used to be. Parallel time can be what it might be. Perpendicular time is at cross purposes with parallel time. And all of that proves that comparative perspective is the only absolute until they discover even that's just a matter of itself. Another one, if you

folks said that when they was young. Times was tough and never fun. They crawled to school, worked till they were dead, and got up 20 minutes before they went to bed. Man, them times sounded tougher than MSG, cholesterol, and styrofoam.

kind of a hard time figuring out what to do with themselves when they weren't miserable. Must have been all them years of crawling across 100 miles of snow and broken glass on their knees just to get anywhere. That'd get on my nerves.

0: I guess I got through school without too much knowledge, because now I was supposed to go to college. I still didn't know what I wanted to be, but I loved the parties and never studied. You know, the only things I ever really learned were ideas from books that are still getting burned. I graduated pretty easily, majored in sociology. And then I got a job and a credit card, two more things I was supposed to do, and a student loan that expires in 2022. All my friends got kids and they're divorcing their husbands and wives. Them things I didn't think they're supposed to be happening in life. That's when I started thinking, man, what's going on here? This stuff wasn't in the instruction manual.
1: I dig the way language changes. It changes so quickly, too. In the loop. Yeah. I love I wasn't in the loop. Therefore meaning I don't know shit. The form of prayers wasn't in the loop. In full effect on the real tip, support trip, busting it, slamming. It was slamming, as in having a wonderful. It was great. Just kicking it. Subtext. Not doing shit. Chilling. Subtext. Not doing shit. Flavor. That means as in what kind or all sorts. Peace out. Means out of here. And peace means right on. Sure in the hell don't mean peace. And shout out, that equals a request. And all that means ain't shit. As in you ain't all that. Or it could mean out of sight, as in all that and a bag of rice. On the one means like on the case, correct, etc. On the one and the two, really on the case. You know what I mean? You know what I mean? You know what I mean? Remember, word up, or just word, which means right on. Damn, right on reminds me of 1965 when I went to L.A. and had this conversation with this guy in the Black Panther Party. It was like talking to myself. I say blah, blah, blah, and he say right on. Then I say blah, blah, blah, and he said right on. We did that for about 10 minutes before I realized I was talking to myself. He never said nothing but right on, right on, right on. Anyway.
2: A Failure of Conscience by Shakar Efrati. No more words to fill the air. No descriptions left. Barely discernible features of an auntie. Gravity and scavengers have wrought hell on her. An uncle, only recognizable by the mole on his cheek. The extent of the killing is equal to the extent of the depravity of the criminals. There is no way back from this, Israel. You have left your own carcass to rot in the sun, to be gnawed on by cats, to be impaled by your own downward demise. You thought you'd fight anti-Semitism with genocide?

What hell you've unleashed, what horror, shame, and wretched grief. How will this hideousness safeguard you? When one day we dance in a free Palestine and grieve with the earth and sky, we'll bow to the martyrs, lay laurels and songs in their honor. We'll hold their light loosely about our necks, like a kufiya. And when the sun sets on Gaza Beach, we'll sing of human dignity and resilience unmatched in human history.

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Before we go any further, why don't you say, man, y'all really had a lot of patience. 3 days worth. You proved to the world what can happen. A little bit of love and understanding in sounds. Well, I left my girlfriend at home, I'm sorry. I'll do a thing that the new American anthem until we get another one together. It's called Voodoo Child Slight Return.

on Herkimer Street. But the love I got, Lord, in Natchez.

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1: Infants less than 6 months old who drink water contaminated with nitrate could become seriously ill, and if not treated, may die. That risk to human health explains why the Oregon Department of Environmental Quality fined a potato processing plant for over-applying wastewater to farmland.

swear it's breaking every hour. And no matter where I go,

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Where the rain keeps coming down. Yes, I live up in the mountains.

American bittern. In my superficial knowledge of bird kind, I thought you postured and displayed to dazzle and entice coquettish hens. But then I learned you are a hermit, a taciturn recluse who grumbles in the marshlands and deigns not display, except, some experts say, a quick and furtive bow, if all else fails. In fact, your neck stretches high to make a singular call that booms across the lake like a huge bottle glugging as it empties, the only sign that you've come out to woo. If I could reside within your would-be mate, by mental magic occupy a she-bittern's shape, your splendid camouflage would more impress than any sound that skyward beak could make. Breast adorned with ropes of white and brown, white-patched neck, head blue-gray and tan in fine striations, dark, down-curved beak pointed at 1 o'clock. Time she, I, gave in. And if I chose to take your form and not your hen's, I'd stretch my neck high, but could not voice your call, would not be one with you at all. Only with binoculars might I admire the bold black ellipsoid on your neck, or try to sense your essence, no closer could I get. Through reality's barrier, my one half-pleasing gate is imagination, where I can be nearly you or your mate.

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1: So I took his I Have a Dream speech because I think people need to hear that shit still, and put it to hip-hop. So it was like, so just picture yourself, you're like in, you're in Washington, D.C., right, 1963, thousands and thousands of people in the crowd all coming together to march for education, for justice, for peace, you know, for equality. Everyone's come together, and Martin Luther King steps on stage, and he's like, yo. This event will go down as the greatest demonstration for freedom in the history of our nation. 100 years ago, Lincoln signed the Emancipation Proclamation, and yet we still face segregation and discrimination. We've come to our nation's capital to cash a check, promised to us in the words of our republic's architects. It was a promise that all men, black men as well as white, would be guaranteed certain unalienable rights. Now, life, liberty, and happiness are the ideals that were exalted, but it's obvious today that America has defaulted. Instead of honoring these obligations as she should have done, we got a bad check that came back marked insufficient funds. The Bank of Justice is not bankrupt. I refuse to believe it. So we'll keep on demanding the riches of justice and freedom until we achieve it. So when you return to the racist South of the ghettos of the North, know that somehow a better future will come forth. Let us not wallow in the valley of sorrow. Though we face the difficulties of today and tomorrow, I have a dream to you, my friends, I say. Deeply rooted in America, I have a dream today. I have a dream that the truth will no longer be debated. It will be evident that equal is how all men are created. I have a dream that former enemies will not see themselves as others, and sons of slaves and slave owners will sit together as brothers. I have a dream that Mississippi, sweltering in the heat of injustice, will be transformed into an oasis for freedom and justice. I have a dream that someday my four little children will be judged by their character and not the color of their skin. I have a dream that in Alabama, that vicious, racist land, little black and white children will come together and join hands. I have a dream for every mountain and valley beneath the sun that all the people of this earth will see the Lord as one. And I know someday, if I keep on dreaming, God's children will be able to sing with new meaning. My country, 'tis of thee, sweet land of liberty, of thee

0: for America to be a great nation, this is required. Let freedom ring from Oregon, New York, and New Hampshire. Let freedom ring from the slopes of Colorado and California. Let freedom ring from the mountains of Tennessee and Georgia. 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Let freedom ring from Jewish synagogue and Catholic mass. And then we'll sing, thank God Almighty, we are free at last.
1: Yeah,
0: give it up for Martin Luther King Jr.
1: Yeah.
0: That's his words, not mine.

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All the little heads just turn around. For the man in me pleads, younger, much less ordinary man. Head laid on the pavement, price the weight off, it's the ego and the it, just take it out. For the hurt come for free, left searching for some solace.

0: Who signify what?
1: I am saying something.
0: I am saying something.
2: What is the something?
0: I am saying something.
1: What is the something?
0: The something.
2: The something.
0: Something.
1: Something.
0: Something.
2: Something else.
0: Something else.
1: Something else is being said.
0: Something else is being heard.
2: Something else is being experienced.
0: Something is saying what?
1: Something is saying what?
0: Something is saying what?
2: Saying what who?
0: Saying what who?
1: What who?
0: What who?
2: What who is here?
0: What who is here?
1: What who is?
0: What who is?
2: What you is and what you ain't.
0: Both at the same time.
1: What you is and what you ain't.
0: Is what you is all the time.
2: Something else.
0: Something else.
1: Something else is being said.
0: Something else is being said.
2: On the cutting edge of who we are.
0: When a something is being said.
1: And we are of the same.
0: I am saying something.
2: I am saying something.
0: Let's have another drink.
1: Let's have another conversation about
0: all the shit we keep taking.
2: And what we gonna do about it.
0: When we get the right chance.
1: What is the something?
0: I am saying, saying.
2: What is the something?
0: I am saying, saying.
1: And what is something?
3: Yo, I've been waiting. I've been waiting on a change. And I don't think that I'm the only one across this nation. Beneath the surface, I can feel it. There's an anticipation. So many people are waiting on some kind of revolution or revelation.

The folk are the ones that survive no matter what happens. When the culture collapses, when the things that everybody believed in turn out to be hollow, what's left are the regular folk. And who the folk are the people of the earth, the people that kept close to the earth, the people that kept rhythm with

There was more caring, more sharing, more joy, less stress, more people employed, less busyness. 20-hour work week, change gets deep. Even the realtors took the keys to the homes foreclosed.

0: love, joy, opportunity. So may you turn the page with the days of your lives as sacred scribe for the next chapter in the storybook. Next chapter, it has a new look and it looks like you. So may you turn the page with the days of your lives as sacred scribe for the next chapter in the storybook. Next chapter has a new look and it looks like you. So may you turn the page with the days of your lives as sacred scribe for the next chapter in the storybook. Next chapter, it has a new look and it looks like you.
1: As you move through these changing times, be easy on yourself and be easy on one another. You are at the beginning of something new. You are learning a new way of being. You will find that you are working less in the yang modes that you are used to. You will stop working so hard at getting from point A to point B the way you have in the past, but instead will spend more time experiencing yourself in the whole and your place in it. Instead of traveling to a goal out there, you will voyage deeper into yourself. Your mother's grandmother knew how to do this. Your ancestors from long ago knew how to do this. They knew the power of the feminine principle. And because you carry their DNA in your body, this wisdom and this way of being is within you. Call on it. Call it up. Invite your ancestors in. As the yang-based habits and the decaying institutions of our planet begin to crumble, look up. A breeze is stirring. Feel the sun on your wings. Message from the Council of 13 Indigenous Grants.

Banana slug. 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Immobile, unknowing death or life. On the damp path's shoulder it lay amid twigs, leaf litter, and crumbled soil, split between hard sun, soft shade. And I forgot it. Stepped past, thinking this and that on the way to what needed to be done. Until an hour later, I took that path again and found it 6 inches from where it lay then. It's alive, I realized, and this time saw the snub curved snout, sex sack bulging at the neck, radiating antlers reaching out, back ridge subtly S-curved as it moved imperceptibly to any briefly present being. It was then I saw the trees growing, sensed the muscles in their limbs bulk and twist as they made themselves thicker, longer, through my watching years. When I looked down again, the slug was gone, and I had no idea what time it was.

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You only get that treat on full moons, right? Besides, I know there are a lot of young people out there, and I wouldn't want anyone to faint or blush or anything like that. The last time it happened, grown men were weeping. 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

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From the comfortable position of your TV set in your living room, war is a very, no matter how horrible, it's the horror, it makes it very glamorous, you know. 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

0: that's crap.
1: It's somehow it's just ingrained in you from the beginning that there's something heroic, you know, proving yourself in battle and all that kind of thing. Somewhere in you, you have to entertain these utopian concepts that life could work without all that struggle. And probably not, but I mean, something in us always entertains the fantasy that the world could run without war.

0: All right. Now listen, for fear of getting too patriotic, we're going to attempt a rendition of the national anthem. So everyone will respectfully get up on their feet. At full attention, right?
1: Shh. The anthem.
0: All right, have some respect. Now have some respect, please. Shh. Pretend you're at a football game. Right?
2: I can't decide whether to try and be a citizen of the world or to identify with a particular country, but I guess you really have no choice. I think whatever happens, that America is the arena right now. It's the center of action, and it will take strong, fluid people to survive in a climate like ours, but I'm sure people will do it.

0: Let's put it this way. I think with our, with our economic system, and tax structure, all that, I don't think it's possible ever to just retire and never work,
1: All our lives we sweat and save.
0: Because the economy keeps increasing. If you drop out of the economy, then it just passes you up, in a couple of years, and you're left high and dry. I don't think it's possible to retire in a capitalistic society.

I want to tell you about Texas radio and the big beat. It comes out of the Virginia swamps, cool and slow, with a backbeat narrow and hard to master. Some call it heavenly in its brilliance, others mean and rueful of the Western dream. I love the friends I have gathered together on this thin raft. We've constructed pyramids in honor of our escaping. For this is the land where the Pharaoh died. Children, the river contains specimens. The voices of singing women call us on the far shore, and they are saying, forget the night, live with us in forests of azure. Meager food for souls forgotten. I tell you this. No eternal reward will forgive us now for wasting the dawn. And one morning you awoke, and the strange sun

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0: and how it can play out to impact the entire nuclear conversation. Today is Tuesday, June 2nd, 2026, and here is this week's nuclear news from a different perspective. Starting out with our monthly update from the International Campaign to Abolish Nuclear Weapons, from their media director, Alistair Burnett.
1: Hello, this is Alistair Burnett at ICANN in Geneva with an update from the International Campaign to Abolish Nuclear Weapons. The main news of the past month has been the 11th review conference of the Nuclear Non-Proliferation Treaty, the NPT, which started at the end of April at the UN in New York and ended on Friday, 22nd of May. The media headlines on the conference have focused on the failure to agree anything. This is the third consecutive review conference that take place every 5 years that member states have been unable to agree on an outcome. There has been a lot of finger-pointing over who's to blame, but the sentiment of most member states and civil society, including those of us who campaign for the abolition of nuclear weapons, is disappointment. I'll have more on that in a moment. At the same time as countries, including Iran and the US, were in a diplomatic standoff at the NPT, the US and Israel's illegal war on Iran continued. For some of the time, there was a ceasefire in place while Pakistan has been trying to mediate an end to the war. President Trump has blown hot and cold on the prospects of a deal, so we'll see if one can be done, given it appears Trump knows he's bitten off more than he can chew and needs a face-saving way to end the conflict. Unfortunately, like many such agreements, the ceasefire has been breached by both sides, who seem to want to test how much pressure they can put on the other without returning to all-out war. Israel, that's theoretically on ceasefires in both Lebanon and Gaza, has continued its attacks that are killing civilians on a regular basis. Russia's war on Ukraine has also continued, except for a brief ceasefire for the commemorations of the defeat of Nazi Germany in early May, and it shows no sign of ending soon. There has been other provocative nuclear activity by Moscow and Washington while they were negotiating at the NPT. Russia tested its new Sarmat intercontinental ballistic missile and carried out large-scale nuclear exercises that involved missile launches and practicing using other nuclear weapon systems. Some of these also involved Belarus, where Russia now stations nuclear weapons in the same way the US stations them in some NATO countries. The US carried out a test of its Minuteman ICBM over the Pacific at the same time. Separately, India tested its Agni 6 ICBM that can deliver multiple warheads as it continued what is euphemistically called nuclear signalling to Pakistan and China. Now back to the NPT review conference that ended last Friday with no agreement. My colleague, Alicia Sanders-Zachary, was at the UN and delivered ICANN's official statement to the conference. I asked her what the real story behind the failure to agree on an outcome is.
2: The reality is the implementation of the NPT takes place during the entire five-year review cycle, not just during a one-month review conference. So what really is being evaluated, what should be evaluated at this conference, is what are the actions that all states party to the treaty have taken to implement their commitments and their obligations to work towards nuclear disarmament, to promote nuclear nonproliferation. And, you know, what we've seen, unfortunately, in the past year and in the past 5 years is that nuclear armed states have, instead of working towards disarmament, been investing billions and billions of dollars in building up and modernizing their nuclear forces, that there's an increasing discussion of the pertinence of nuclear weapons and nuclear deterrence. And all of these actions really run counter to the commitments that states have taken under the Nuclear Non-Proliferation Treaty. So while it was, of course, unfortunate that there wasn't an agreement on how to move forward, I think the real story is what countries have been doing over the past year and 5 years to implement the treaty. And unfortunately, it hasn't been enough.
1: The majority of the members of NPT are also either states' parties or signatories to the Treaty on Prohibition of Nuclear Weapons. How did they respond at the conference to these efforts by the nuclear armed states to effectively stymie any progress?
2: Well, the states parties to the TPNW were very clear, and they issued a very strong joint statement to this conference that they actually have been working towards implementing their obligations under the NPT to advance disarmament, including through the complementary TPNW, where states have been meeting, advancing

0: commitments and really working to bolster the norm and the actual steps towards nuclear disarmament, and that they cannot stand for all the actions that other states have taken, nuclear armed states and some of their military allies, towards bolstering their reliance on nuclear weapons. This runs counter to their obligations under the Nuclear Non-Proliferation Treaty.
1: So, following the situation we've got with the NPT effectively in deadlock, where do we go from here to progress towards nuclear disarmament?
0: Well, while the Nuclear Non-Proliferation Treaty is really an important instrument that has the membership of nearly every country in the world, there are other fora where countries are working in parallel to advance towards a nuclear weapon-free world. And of course, one of those is the Treaty on the Prohibition of Nuclear Weapons, which has 99 states that have signed, ratified, or acceded. And there will be a review conference for that treaty coming up at the end of this year, from November to December. And so there, I think there will be a very serious discussion of the threats to the disarmament and non-proliferation regime, and agreement by states parties on how to move forward, how to address those threats in light of their obligations to the TPNW and the NPT.
1: That was Alicia Sanders-Zachary, ICANN's head of policy. This is Alistair Minette, ending this news roundup for Nuclear Hot Seat.
2: Here's this week's extended feature interview. We all accept, as proven scientific and medical fact, that human exposure to ionizing radiation from nuclear weapons and their production is damaging to human health. But how do we know that? Who figures out how bad it can be? How much radiation we can be exposed to without risking our health, if any? And how valid are those measurements? We learn the alarming truth behind how those numbers were generated and what needs to be done instead from today's guests. Mary Olson holds a degree in evolutionary biology and has been an educator on radiation health impacts while serving nuclear-impacted communities around the world. In updated credentials since we spoke earlier this year, Dr. Amanda M. Nichols holds a PhD in environmental studies, has completed the postdoctoral research scholar position at UC Santa Barbara that she references in the interview, and is an independent researcher. Nichols' research focuses on illuminating the role of women in the North American anti-nuclear movement. And one other necessary update, since the recording earlier this year, the group name has been changed. It is rebranded from Gender and Radiation Impact Project to Generational Radiation Impact Project, still known as GRIP. Their website is now radiationproject.org, though the previous web address will redirect. Together, these two women for the United Nations wrote the report, Gender and Ionizing Radiation, Towards a New Research Agenda Addressing Disproportionate Harm. Listen up, because this is cornerstone information in the movement to rid our planet of nukes. I spoke with Mary Olson and Amanda Nichols on Friday, January 17, 2025. Mary Olson and Amanda Nichols, thank you so much for joining us here today on Nuclear Hot Seat.
3: Thank you so much for the invitation.
2: What did you see as the need for this new report, Gender and Ionizing Radiation, Towards a New Research Agenda Addressing Disproportionate Harm?
3: In 2011, when three reactors blew up in Japan, there was a need to answer the question, is radiation the same in the way in which it harms, the degree of harm based in female bodies or male bodies? Is that the same? And we'll get into unfolding that question and that answer. Our new report updates a finding in a single data set to now a sampling of the peer-reviewed research data published, the papers as data, sampling of those papers, and reporting on 19 additional sources that show a disproportionate harm, that female bodies are indeed harmed more than male bodies in the same research studies. So in other words, we went from a single finding in a single data set to finding that same information broadly in a sampling of research published since that 2006 initial report.
2: How did the two of you come to collaborate with each other?
4: We came to collaborate when I began working on my dissertation research back in 2019. And I was connected with and did some interviews with the wonderful Joanna Macy, who then said to me, "You must absolutely talk to Mary Olson." And so Joanna connected me with Mary, and we did several interviews for my dissertation research. And so we collaborated on that, and I graduated and finished my dissertation in 2021 at the University of Florida. And Mary and I have continued to be in conversation and collaborate ever since. And I guess it was the fall of 2022, Mary got the invitation from UNIDIR, the United Nations Institute on Disarmament Research, to contribute to a special issue, I think, that they were doing. And she wrote to me and she said, "Do you have any interest in doing this?" And so I think that's where this specific project began, is in the fall of 2022.
3: And I want to go in the weeds on the fact that I told UNIDIR no 3 times because they wanted me to update the work I had done on gender and radiation. I'm semi-retired. I don't have a large institution. I don't have postdocs. I don't even have dissertation students. But then I thought, wait a second. I know someone who is a postdoc. And the key here is that Amanda, being part of a large institution, has access through her institution to scientific literature in a different way than I have with Google. And so the invitation was truly to be my co-author, and she became the lead author because of the significance of her contributions in discerning how to approach that, how to understand what we were finding, and how to organize it in beautiful writing. So she deserves all kudos as lead author. Now, I am way too proud to sit here and not let you tell the world what the name of your dissertation was.
4: The name of the dissertation was "Women on the Edge of Time: Grief and Power in the Nuclear Age," and it is available through the University of Florida's website.
2: Well, we will certainly have that posted on the website under this episode so that people can do their own research into your research. As for the report that you just issued, I found it elegantly written, concise, and clear. Lots of information in there, but it was clear for anyone to read, be they a novice to nuclear issues, a reporter, a researcher, or someone in the political chain of nuclear command. Let's take a look at the chain of information and how it built through the years to allow you to do this report. From the start, you cite the lifespan study of atomic bomb survivors of Hiroshima and Nagasaki. What is that, and why is it important?
3: I'm going to take this one, and we're going to start with the fact that the only part of the lifespan study that has figured in my work is data published in 2006 by the U.S. National Academy of Sciences in a watershed report that had dozens of authors and a board that oversaw it and peer reviewers. And it's kind of one of those things that everybody kind of, you kick it and it's one of those firm tires in one sense. And in the other sense, you kind of say, well, this is the establishment for sure. So it was that data published in that report that I looked at. And there's a lot of controversy about it, but the report is called The Biological Effects of Ionizing Radiation. It's in a series, and this was report number 7. And the particular aspect of that 7th report is phase 2. And it's about a 400-page long thing. It does acknowledge that radiation is more harmful to female bodies than to males, but they put the data in tables, and you can't just look at the table and see the difference. You have to derive what I did with simple ratios. Now, back to where is this data coming from? It's coming from one of the largest crimes against humanity ever, which is when my government decided to take the second and third nuclear detonations to Japan and set them off over cities full of people, civilian targets that, yes, people were vaporized homes were destroyed, much as we're seeing from wildfire in California. Nuclear fire and wildfire are not the same, but the city looked like we see the pictures of California now. So the survivors were people who were shielded, who were in underground bunkers, who were in major concrete structures. And the United States government decided 5 years into their survival to study the people who didn't die of the acute radiation, who didn't die of the blast, who didn't die of the fire, who didn't die of injuries. They wanted the people who had survived all of that, but had shared on August 6th and on August 9th an enormous pulse of gamma radiation and neutron radiation. And I'm going to go nerdy for just one moment here because there's so much misinformation about this. That is something that we can all agree happened. It's horrific that it happened. The study of it is horrific. I have risked my own immortal soul by engaging with this data because it is from a crime against humanity. So I want to be totally clear about that, but I want to be totally clear that that happened. And so the questions about other types of exposure besides that pulse of gamma and neutron are extremely important, and they contribute to the story of each individual who did survive. But for the purposes of this big fat lifespan study, they're only asking questions about that one exposure that all of the people in the data set share. And that is the basis of epidemiological research, something that the group that's been affected share. So that is where you have to go if you want to talk about the disproportionate impact of radiation in a population, because the other major studies are of nuclear workers. And they are primarily male, but certainly all adult. And so the only place where we have tracking for 60 years of a population that included people who'd just been born all the way up into their 80s, and then they annually took account of how many cancers had occurred, how many cancer deaths had occurred. They only looked at cancer, they didn't look at other outcomes until later. So the long and the short is there it is. These are the people who created a pattern of impact in which we can say unequivocally female bodies were harmed more than male bodies. So in 2006, that data was published. Previous to my work, Dr. Arjun Makhijani and his team looked at it. My look was independent. I didn't know about their paper. So in 2011, when I went and looked, we found the same thing. That's all good, but it's one data set and it's one event. And so the UN wanted an update. Can you find it anywhere else? Is this a thing? Years had gone by. Nobody had touched this. Is it a thing? And so that's what Amanda and I were. Yes, there's the beautiful cover of the beautiful report. And it is a beautiful report because it now gives us 20 sources of information independent from each other that all show that radiation is more harmful to female bodies compared to male bodies in many different circumstances, including non-cancer results, including in cardiovascular results, including in hormonal studies. I mean, I'm not going to riff through it all right now, but it's big. That's out there and it's in many sources. And Amanda set up a perfectly beautiful methodology for how to say this is a sampling of the literature.
2: Do we know, or are there any indications as to why females are so much more at risk than males?
3: The amount of risk difference we have to point out is different at different ages. So it's not only females, it's also age. And children are categorically more harmed by radiation exposure than are adults. And we have some theories about that. But the male versus female thing, there's a bunch of my colleagues who say, oh, it's breast cancer. That accounts for it, without even looking, without even going in with a fine-tooth comb, without even acknowledging that women have breasts. And so, therefore, that does make us at higher risk if that is the reason. And I am really outraged by the degree to which this is dismissed as a non-question. It's a huge question. And we need institutions of excellence, top researchers, to undertake this question. Is there an additional basis for difference between males and females than the amount of breast tissue? And I have a dog who's complaining, so I'm going to mute.
4: I will also say that we do address that question somewhat in the report. The amazing work that Dr. Rosalie Bertell did provides some good avenues for us to explore in that regard. And this is one of the things that we suggest in our research agenda would be a good thing for radiation researchers to look at moving forward. There's also really significant evidence to suggest that there are compounding impacts of radiation exposure, right? So that it's not only gender that matters, but also ethnicity that matters. It's also environmental factors where one lives. So these are all different avenues that need to be explored in different ways. But the focus on this report and the most important focus for both Mary and I is gender and age at time of exposure as two of the biggest factors in the disproportionate impact.
2: When you talk about the age differential as well as the gender differential, the biological gender differential, how do those play out? How do they show up in your analysis of the data that is out there?
3: The further studies that we have looked at do not provide adequate depth to do what's called a meta-analysis. We can't make new conclusions by aggregating these studies together. All we can do is to say, yeah, females in all of these studies are showing a higher degree of whatever the researcher is looking at compared to the males that the researcher is looking at. And they're reporting the data as female and male separately. And we are reporting their paper as contributing to the finding that female bodies are indeed more harmed, and they are more harmed in things besides cancer. So breast cancer, that's the answer. Breast cancer just doesn't cover it. Because it's also cardiovascular, it's also endocrine, it's also potentially many other things. So there's that. And then the issue of age is much more rooted in the lifespan study than any of the work that we've looked at, except for the fact that all of it, everything we've been talking about and in our report points towards transgenerational impacts as being very understudied and very necessary.
2: And when you say transgenerational, what exactly does that mean?
3: It means that I'm just going to use a personal example. I have one kidney that has an extra ureter, which is a tube that goes into it from wherever it hooks up in my body. I'm not able to describe that system today, but I know that I have an extra ureter. And I know that before my mother conceived me, she had a fluoroscopy for her own medical reasons. Can I prove that my extra ureter and several other aspects of my own biochemistry and anatomy are due to her fluoroscopy? No. She also lived in Los Angeles during the initial years of nuclear weapons tests in Nevada. Was there very much fallout in LA? A lot less than other places, but there was fallout and it was pretty darn close. So, what I'm pointing to here is that my parents, both parents, had radiation exposures, and I have outcomes in my own body that may or may not be due to them, but who's looking? And we have a whole chorus of colleagues who know that their parents were atomic soldiers or know that their parents survived Hiroshima. And they themselves are having medical consequences that their parents did not have. And very heartbreaking to report that their children are having additional medical consequences. And I'm speaking of all the test areas here, not only Hiroshima and Nagasaki as war zones, but Trinity as the first test and every other test area. You can go there and you can talk to people and find out that the generations have had successive levels of health consequences from the original exposures. Now, there's additionally those children having their own primary exposures, absolutely. But these outcomes in the successive generations are complex and different. So I wouldn't expect to see an extra ureter on a kidney in my mother from her exposure. Is it possible that I have it from her exposure? Yes, it is possible.
2: There is a model that is commonly referred to in doing this research of reference man as being the model to which impact of ionizing radiation is analyzed. What is that model? How is it used? And what would be a better model?
3: Reference man is not so much an element of research. He's not saying it never happens, but in the United States, speaking for this country, he remains the basis for every radiological protective standard for both nuclear workers and for the public. He is in the underpinnings of the units used to supposedly measure a radiation exposure. And I'm using the word supposedly because now we know there's a different impact from the same exposure. So how can you say you're measuring it with a single unit? We got to talk about units too. But reference man is the guy who's getting the dose, getting the exposure in every case, whether it's an accident that they're trying to evaluate, how severe is it, should we evacuate, to a nuclear license that's being proposed, it's going to affect this many people, it's going to have this level of exposure on an annual basis. Well, who is that exposure measured on? It's measured on reference man. So he is like the target, or now they call it the receptor, for all official measurement of every type of radiation everywhere all the time. So there's maybe in the medical world some specificity, and maybe over in the disposal of waste area there's some exceptions, but pretty much everywhere else in between, reference man serves as the guy who's being irradiated. And I appreciate him. He was originally put together at a time when it made sense. During the Manhattan Project, it was the atomic soldiers, the paramilitary, the scientists who were developing this stuff. They were all in the range of reference man. It made sense to set standards for their exposure. But nobody stopped, looked, or listened when that same set of standards was applied to the general public and populations that include pregnant women, babies, grandmothers, grandfathers, and everybody in between. So, one more little bit of it. He's 5 foot 7 inches tall. He weighs 154 pounds. He is specified as Caucasian, and he is living with a habitat and habit of North America or Northern Europe, which is shorthand for what I'm about to tell you further, which is defined in other areas, that he lives in a stick-built home. He sleeps in there. He works indoors. He only has a certain number of hours outdoors. He does not have a garden or chickens or anything that would keep him outdoors longer. His food comes from a major grocery store chain. His water comes from a regulated water supply. And so most of the West is not reflected in this definition, Western United States, where a lot of people have land-based work and lifestyle. It's not reflecting any traditional cultures where they grow their own foods or collect their own medicines. It's not reflecting babies and toddlers who often eat dirt. And you know what? It doesn't even include any internal source of exposure because it's all based on the lifespan study, which was only an external pulse of gamma and neutron. And so all of the drinking and eating and inhaling of radioactivity, which does include, sadly, the smoke from the fires worldwide because of things that are radioactive in our homes, like smoke detectors, are not included. So there's a nutshell on reference man. I want to thank him. I would love to see him have a retirement party. I'd give him a gold watch and we could move on because this is not good enough. It is not centering public health on those who are most harmed. And if we want to be healthy into the future, we have to center public health on those who are most harmed. So now I'm going to stop the descriptive part and invite Amanda to reflect on a society that continues, even in the face of this information since 2006, to have reference man.
4: So much of my work in research and training has been in the field of gender studies or women's and gender studies. And so that training has really informed the way that we use the terms biologic sex and gender, and the way that Mary and I are thinking about reference man in relationship to public health concerns and how we move forward with radiation research and the radiation research agenda that we've proposed to take into account that there are not just biological factors, but also social factors that impact the ways that radiation affects bodies. So, reference man is part of a broader social system where we refer to biologic sex as a binary model, a male-female XXXY chromosome model, which doesn't fully take into account the ways that radiation impacts individuals and individual bodies. So we In the beginning of the paper, we play with the difference between what biologic sex is and what gender is, and why it's important to use male and female in some of our descriptors and woman and man and others. So we use gender to mean the various meanings that modern society attaches to individuals based on the ways that they look, the ways that they act, the ways that they dress, the ways that they perform, which is a much broader definition than what is confined within the model of biologic sex. And this is important, as we say in the report, because the social factors also impact the way that radiation ends up affecting people who are living on the ground and who are affected by fallout, radioactive fallout, by nuclear testing, by events like Hiroshima and Nagasaki. So this is what really matters. And we make a really clear distinction because we think that the study of radiation and especially the public health outcomes should not just be built around a model that focuses solely on biologic sex and doesn't take into consideration that long list of factors that reference man is confined to, right? Where he lives, what kind of society that is, where his home is at, what kind of home is it, what his socioeconomic status is, because all of these things play into that conversation as well.
2: Mary, you in particular have proposed that what is needed as a replacement would be a model of radiation girl. Who would that be? What would her statistics be? And how would that influence the conversation going forward?
3: Libby, I absolutely adore that you call her Radiation Girl. We call her Reference Girl.
2: Ah, a little slip, but a common one.
3: It's okay. And in the end, you may be the visionary to guide us towards a better approach because let's take the basics. Right now, we have the guy that I described. He has a height, a weight, he specified his sex, his race, his lifestyle. I forgot the temperature range. He has a temperature range to define his respiration rate. And it's pretty cool. It's pretty much like London or Berlin or New York. That's the reference man we have. We could just take all of that and squash it and get rid of part of it and fashion it into a girl. But I have spent the last close to 40 years of my life myself being impacted by radioactivity that was inside my body from a lab accident. And working with impacted communities on the front lines of nuclear reactor sites, nuclear reactor accident sites, radioactive waste concerns, transportation dumping, prospective dumping. I mean, I spent a long time with people who are suffering the consequences of radiation that isn't that burst of gamma and neutron of the detonation of a weapon. It is the contaminated air, food, and water. That is what is primarily impacting their lives, making them sick. And so to take the reference man and simply make him into a little girl is maybe it's a tenth of the way, but I think it's not even a tenth of the way to what we need to actually be able to say to what I call the mom test, but I'm trying to be more inclusive, so I'm calling it the grandparent test. Can you look someone in the eye who is holding a baby and say that what you're offering is actually going to produce protection for that child? Currently, children, girls, women are invisible in our standards, not there. The data that a decision maker sees, he's not told, she's not told, that it only is based on the adult male, but it is only based on the adult male. So if I'm going to spend some of my life and enlist others to spend some of their lives, I don't want to just have a puny little shrunk down, stupid, no internal exposure reference. I want somebody who can pass the mom and the grandparent test. Dad too, but dads are so busy and they just treat this as a factoid and move on. I can't tell you how disconcerting it is to see that in someone's face. And when we talk to women, whoa, wait a minute, when did I have my last mammogram? What? My daughter? Oh, and it's just a huge gendered difference in their response to these questions. So we need a reference individual who passes that test, who can actually protect better.
2: Looking at the overview of BEER7 and how that might impact what this report is doing, has there been any result in international politics around nuclear weapons? Has there been any acknowledgement of it? Mary, you're dancing around in your seat.
3: I'm celebrating. I'm jumping up and down. Oh my God, Libby, don't you get it? We have the Treaty on the Prohibition of Nuclear Weapons precisely because of the disproportionate impact of radiation on girls and women and elders and through time. And that is how they got it out of the military sphere of the Security Council. All the nuclear stuff has always been under the Security Council. To get it out of the Security Council over to one nation, one vote, General Assembly land, they had to be able to show that there was a humanitarian element of impact on the template of non-combatants and through time that the mines, there's still mines from the First World War blowing up and killing people today. And that's how and why they got the Treaty on Mines under the General Assembly, because it's an aspect of the weapon, but it's not a current warfare. So my paper and all of the work of thousands of people and generations of heartful, since it began, people have been working to stop nuclear weapons. And I am not claiming that I did it. I didn't do it, but the people at the UN did it, and they used the disproportionate impact on girls and women as the basis for humanitarian jurisdiction for the Treaty on the Prohibition of Nuclear Weapons.
4: And I want to add that the treaty was formally adopted by the UN in 2017, but it entered into force on January 22nd, 2021, when it was formally ratified by enough nation states. So it is in full effect now, and it makes it illegal in the eyes of the United Nations for any country to use a nuclear weapon as an act of war against another nation or to threaten.
3: And I want to add something here because a lot of people think that this is purely like just words on paper. So I want to give an image, and I'm sorry that it's going to invoke some trauma for people in California because I haven't come up with a different way to tell this story. But just briefly, we have a bunch of nations, close to a dozen, that have nuclear weapons. And this treaty is not only saying they're illegal. It is the nations of the world that do not have nuclear weapons, do not want to have nuclear weapons, believe the world will be safer when there are no nuclear weapons, standing up together and saying we have a legal right not to have nuclear weapons, which under other treaties they actually don't have. And further, it sets up a protocol for those who have the weapons to disarm in a organized and accountable framework. And gives the International Agency on Nuclear Energy, IAEA, gets the jurisdiction to supervise this protocol of disarmament. So the image that I have is that you're in a house that is burning, and you're on the second floor, and you're at a window, and you can jump, but it's going to really be painful to jump onto the ground. That's one image. That's under the Treaty on the Prohibition of Nuclear Weapons. The fire department has arrived. They've put up a cushy thing and they have an ambulance and EMTs and they're all trained and now they're inviting you to jump onto that inflatable thing. So the TPNW creates that moon surface of a protocol and it has people who know how to work with this all lined up and ready. So the day that a nuclear armed state decides to disarm, it will be totally different than if the treaty had not been written. So I can understand if you decide not to use this segment in your California stories right now, but that is the image I carry for why this treaty is way more than just the words, it's illegal. It is the community of the world standing together, ready and waiting to welcome any nuclear state into becoming nuclear free. And when they have all done that, we will have a nuclear free planet. And it is not insubstantial. It is not purely symbolical. And it is not wimpy. These people have courage.
2: And tracing the roots back to give credit where it's due. Part of what, if not the essential part, of what broke the logjam on moving forward on this treaty was the knowledge that there was a proportionally greater risk to women and children than to men, and that what we're talking about here, in essence, is the future of life on this planet for the human species.
3: Well, we are anyway, Libby, because we must not ever forget the vision of what happens if you have a full-scale nuclear war. It becomes nuclear winter. And this actually was one of the first space probes went to Mars. It was having a planet-wide dust storm. They spent billions of dollars way back then, and they thought, oh my God, what are we learning here? We can't see anything. And one student actually, in a circle discussion said, well, actually, if you put enough nuclear weapons, this is the 1970s, on enough cities, this is what it would look like on Earth. And therein came the understanding that you cannot win a nuclear war. Everyone dies. The green plants die. There's no food. The animals that eat the green plants die. It's game over. And so that future happens in minutes. But the disproportionate impacts that we're looking at happen over generations. And it's still game over if we don't start protecting ourselves better.
4: Yes, you're correct. The disproportionate impact finding, which was published in 2011 in a NEARS report written by Mary Olson, was the thing that broke the logjam at the United Nations. She won't brag on herself, but I will brag on her. I did write about this in my dissertation chapter on Mary. So if anyone wants to read the full story, it is in the dissertation. But Mary's paper is what gave them the evidence that they needed to put this under the humanitarian impacts and move it forward in order to get the treaty ratified. So Mary is really the person that we owe so much credit to for making this possible because it was her paper that gave them the evidence they needed about disproportionate harm.
3: Thank you, Amanda. And I will add one thing. It was a woman in a question and answer public talk I gave, and you have the questions at the end. And she stood up and said, "Is radiation more harmful to me as a woman compared to a man?" This is like 2009. I'd never heard that question. I had been in professional teaching about radiation impacts for decades at that point. I gave her a pregnancy answer. She was brave enough to say, "No, I wasn't asking about pregnancy. I was asking about my own body." I had never heard that question. I forgot it. It was so absolutely dissonant, cognitive dissonance, that I forgot it until I saw the video of three reactors blowing up successively. We only have a video of two of them, but in Japan, reactors blew up. And I knew that it was my job to reach out, but I also knew that I had to answer that question. And I didn't know about the previous work. So I went to the data because my mentor, Rosalie Bertell, was dying. And she said, "Mary, I can't do that work. I'm dying." I said, "Well, what would you do? How would I do this? I don't know how to do this." And she told me to look at the NAS report. And I spent 3 months trying to figure it out, but eventually I got it. You'd make a simple ratio instead of, some large number in 100,000, you go for one in so many. And then they pop out. One boy, two girls. Fatal cancer incidents. Two men, three women, cancer fatality. And then you fill in the whole table and draw your little bar chart, and the whole thing pops out. And in every single category, amongst the survivors, females got more cancer than males in every age group. And the difference is greatest when the exposure is in childhood. So I did that work, and then I put the absolute coup de grace on top, which was the title. Atomic radiation is more harmful to women, because I'd lost the email address for the woman who asked me the question. So I thought it was the least I could do to give her the answer in the title of the paper. And so that allowed the UN people to find it because they were looking, and my unequivocal title brought them to me.
2: Keywords are so important so that people can actually find what it is that we're saying. I do that with Nuclear Hot Seat too, just in an attempt to give people a fighting chance at getting the information. So after Beer 7, and most specifically, Since the publication of this report, which I believe was in November of 2024, what, if any, response have you received to it?
4: We have received a pretty good response. We work with a wonderful woman at the United Nations Institute for Disarmament Research who has actually handled a lot of the back and forth with this report and helped us get this off the ground and facilitated all of our external peer reviews for this report and is managing all of the additional things that Mary and I are now about to go off into the world and do related to this report. So on January 27th, we have a meeting with the delegation of the UN from Mexico, and we will be presenting this report to them. We will be attending the States Parties meeting in New York in early March. So that's the first week of March. I will be going back to New York at the beginning of May for the NPT meeting. And we will be there and have a presence and present this work. So we continue to share this work with the world and try to disseminate it widely so that more people can get involved. And that's what Mary and I both want to impress is that she and I can't do this work by ourselves, nor do we either, neither of us have the time to do this work completely by ourselves. And so we are inviting and asking and pleading for other people in the world who have the qualifications and the credentials to do this kind of research, the scientists, the humanities scholars who are invested in these kinds of questions to come forward and to collaborate with us, to reach out, to be in conversation, but also to go forth and do this work on their own because we need more evidence and we need more studies that say with certainty and with clarity that this is the case and that these things, these nuclear weapons, these nuclear technologies are a problem.
2: If somebody is hearing this plea and going, me, that's me, I've got to get involved, which I'm hoping there are a lot of responses like that, how and where would they reach out?
3: Couple things. First, I want to highlight the fact that this report is an official publication of the United Nations. The UN Institute on Disarmament Research published it, and people can contact UNIDIR to get connected with appropriate bodies of the United Nations. We are doing our work primarily under the Treaty on the Prohibition of Nuclear Weapons, which acknowledges the disproportionate impact of radiation on girls and women in the preamble. But I'm super thrilled that we are also going forward to the Nuclear Non-Proliferation Treaty. So, in short form, how do you get involved? You contact the UN Institute on Disarmament Research for UN connection. I have a micro NGO called Gender and Radiation Impact Project, and its website has a contact form, and/or my email is olson.mary@gmail.com. However, we need institutions of excellence to pick this up. And so I would rather, instead of you contacting only me, that you also figure out who your connections are and start rustling the bushes and getting stuff going where you are, because that's what is needed. I don't have a lot more room on my desk. I need someone else's desk.
4: People are also welcome to reach out to me directly at my University of California, Santa Barbara email address, and we will provide all of this information to you, Libby, so you can post it on Nuclear Hot Seat.
2: I definitely will under this episode. Is there anything you haven't had a chance to say yet that you feel is important to just round out or land this extraordinary interview?
3: Yeah. We are going for biological sex as a key factor in better protection from our government, from the regulators, better protection from them. It doesn't mean from the world. The regulators actually have very little to do with the world, but we're going for biological sex as a key factor. But even more than that, we're going for including exposure from radioactivity inside the body. And there's two things about that. This is when you drink contaminated water that has tritium from some reactor dump into the Hudson, for instance, or any number of other ways that water became contaminated. Or you have food where the plant grew and took up radiation, radioactivity into itself, and you eat it, and now it's inside you. So the difference between external and internal is going to be much bigger than the difference between male and female. So I want to emphasize that going for the internal exposure is actually a bigger change than going for female versus male. And the second thing is, I don't know, because nobody has looked, whether internal exposure has a biological sex factor. It might not. That's a huge question that somebody could not only get a PhD, land a major research contract, and have generations of students asking and answering, but it's pretty important for especially pregnant women to know. These are the kinds of reasons that I say this work raises more questions than it gives us answers.
4: You asked a question about why. Why this research and why now? How did we get motivated to do this? Where does the question come from? And for so much of my work, I am now focused on the intersections of gender and radiation, and specifically climate change. We already know that we are in a climate insecure present. And we are definitely moving to a climate insecure future. So, one of the major things that's happened really within the last decade is that nuclear is now being promoted by scientists, by policymakers, presidents, as a solution to help assuage the problems of climate change, right? Because we need to move away from fossil fuel dependency. And in order to make a carbon neutral transition, we need nuclear to make that transition, is the idea that's being promoted. I want to just come on the record and say very clearly, I do not agree. I think the worst case scenario is to move toward a more nuclear powered future. I think this introduces a number of additional problems, including transgenerational impacts of radiation exposure, not only in human bodies, but in our environments, in our ecosystems, in our water sources, for non-human organisms. This is a global issue, and this is something that we have been fighting since the discovery of uranium and since we began mining it in the late 1800s. But if we begin to move toward a more nuclear powered future and we start increasing the number of these things that exist in the world and the number of reactors and the huge increase in the amount of radiation in our environments and being stored, this is just going to expand the problem. It's going to compound the problem of climate change. And I just want to impress that this is also a big reason that I have been so invested in this project, is because of thinking about future generations and thinking about the ways that we deal with these things and deal with the waste that already exists in our environment. Moving forward, the question of gender and disproportionate harm is a major public health question for our globe. And I think it's something that's really important for us to address.
2: Mary Olson and Amanda Nichols, first of all, congratulations on this new report. And I want to thank you for such an insightful, extensive, and important interview, which I will be happy to share with all the listeners of Nuclear Hot Seat. Mary Olson and Amanda Nichols, co-authors of the new United Nations Institute for Disarmament Research, Gender and Ionizing Radiation. Towards a new research agenda addressing disproportionate harm. This has been Nuclear Hot Seat for Tuesday, June 2nd, 2026. Remember, if you can go to Nuclear Hot Seat and donate, thank you for any help you can give, because any amount will help us out, and we are always deeply appreciative of your support. This is Libby Halevi of Nuclear Hot Seat, reminding you that nuclear kills two ways. Fast by blast and slow by glow, the glow being radiation. There you have it, your weekly nuclear wake-up call. So whatever you do, do not go back to sleep, because we are all in the nuclear hot seat.

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2: I am talking to you as Jimmy Baldwin, who has a certain responsibility to the people that produced him. That is all of you.
3: I'm thinking of James Baldwin's poem in this response and the idea of what it means to have the responsibility of speaking for someone or for a people.
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6: Welcome to This Way Out, the international LGBTQ radio magazine. I'm Lucia Chappell. In this week's news, there's identification liberation for Kenya's trans people, but there's been yet another bust at an alleged gay party in Malaysia. From the present-day news, we'll recall yesterday's headlines in a rainbow rewind featuring June occasions from Kinto to marriage equality, and we'll glimpse into the future with samples of our upcoming series for Pride season. We'll get into the heads of LGBTQ plus youth and elders, we'll march with dykes, hear young poets respond to their ancestors, and that's not all this week. I'll bet you'll be glad you discovered This Way Out.
7: I'm Rhett.
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7: With NewsWrap, a summary of some of the news in or affecting LGBT communities around the world for the week ending May 30th, 2026. The latest raid on a so-called gay party in Kuala Lumpur nabbed 51 men. An individual found unconscious in the lobby of a luxury hotel prompted the police action. He was rushed to the hospital but pronounced dead on arrival. Details about the cause of death have not been released. Four raids are said to have been carried out in the evening on Sunday, May 24th. The men detained were taken from different rooms throughout the hotel. Police seized MDMA, ecstasy, and ketamine. 36 people tested positive for drugs in initial urine tests. The 51 men who were apprehended remained in custody for 3 to 6 days. Some of those arrested allegedly were found using rooms at the hotel to party, abuse drugs, and engage in immoral activities. Homosexuality is criminalized in Malaysia. No charges related to queer activity have been announced so far. Criminal lawyer Goh Shi Yi criticized the police for calling the men's gathering a gay party. He warned that unprofessional labeling or comments from the authorities risk influencing judicial perception.

0: of transgender and intersex Kenyan people comes at the end of a legal battle that began in 2020. Transgender activists Audrey Mbugwa Itibu and two others who did not receive amended birth certificates sued Attorney General Dorcas Odor, the Register of Births and Deaths, the National Registration Bureau and Immigration Services Director. On May 20th, the High Court ruled that Kenyan law does not expressly prohibit altering gender markers. Applications to change gender markers on birth certificates and other government IDs must now be processed on a case-by-case basis. State agencies must stop automatically denying those requests. The Kenyan advocacy group Initiative for Equality and Non-Discrimination chaired the ruling, saying access to legal identity documentation is not just a human rights issue, it's a foundational pillar of socioeconomic inclusion. Transgender Kenyans will ideally have fewer barriers to employment, travel, financial systems, and participate in the political process now with accurate IDs and passports.
1: The official Stonewall National Monument in New York City is in jeopardy again. The National Trust for Historic Preservation is adding it to the list of the United States' most endangered historic places. The Trust has identified 11 endangered sites each year since 1988. This year's list commemorates the 250th anniversary of the signing of the Declaration of Independence, featuring places that exemplify the equality of all people. Earlier this year, the rainbow flag was removed from the Stonewall National Monument by the Trump administration. Public outrage brought protesters into the streets, and the federal government was sued. The settlement required the government to rehang the flag. The monument, dedicated to the site of the Stonewall Uprising in 1969, is the first and only national monument dedicated to LGBTQ+ history. This year will mark the 10th anniversary of its designation. The Pauli Murray Center, honoring the late Black gender variant theologian and activist, was a national landmark until the same Trump policy demands recently stripped it of its status. The Washington, D.C.-based nonprofit National Trust for Historic Preservation says their lists have galvanized public support to protect more than 350 sites. Their statement warns that the National Stonewall Monument faces federal actions and policy changes that endanger the site's historically accurate interpretation, community representation, and educational impact, including the participation of the full range of LGBTQ+ people in the Stonewall Uprising.
0: Student suspensions related to homophobic, transphobic, ableist, and racist abuse are on the rise in United Kingdom schools. New data from the Department of Education shows a 68% increase in mentions of prejudicial abuse in the reasons for suspension over the past 4 years. In 2020, abuse based on sexual orientation and gender identity were added as reasons for suspensions in the Department of Education's data. The BBC, Yahoo UK, and other news outlets reported a jump in these abuses from 2021 to 2025. However, the data appears to be a bit more complicated. Further study shows that these outlets all had an incorrect starting number of suspensions. The accounts of homophobic and transphobic suspensions have stayed within the same ballpark over the last 5 years, with the biggest jump actually happening last year. The current numbers stay around the 1,000 mark. So rather than homophobic and transphobic abuses specifically being on the rise, the research indicates that prejudicial abuses in schools are generally on the rise. However, homophobic and transphobic abuse is an ongoing crisis in UK schools. It looks as if that'll be the way for some time.
1: Finally, Pornhub is coming out with some unexpected Pride Season 4 play. The adult video sharing website is launching Pornhub Sapphic, a wing designed specifically for queer women and non-binary people. It's being advertised as a platform of content curated for the female gaze, inclusive of lesbian, trans, and non-binary identities. Lesbian was the most viewed category for women on the website in 2025. VP of Brand and Community Alex Kasekis' press release proclaimed, Pornhub Sapphic was created in direct response to feedback from lesbian, queer, and straight women who told us they wanted an experience that felt made for them. Nonetheless, not everyone finds the

0: idea titillating. Initial dissenters are concerned that Pornhub Sapphic will just continue the industry's exploitation and fetishization of lesbians. Other critics say it's capitalism under the guise of diversity and inclusion. Paulita Papel is the founder of Lustry.com. She told Metro that Pornhub responds to market signals. Women and non-binary people watch porn. They are a demographic worth designing for, and making that visible matters. Papel added, with anything related to pornography, its industry, and its social impact, nothing is ever simply good or bad, and Pornhub's new sapphic site is no exception. The site is now available in a public beta format. That's News Wrap, global queer news with attitude. For the week ending May 30th, 2026, follow the news in your area and around the world. An informed community is a strong community.
1: News Wrap was written by Jeb Bocchi, produced by Lucy Chappelle and Brian DeShazor, and brought to you by you.
0: Thank you. 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For This Way Out, I'm Red. Stay healthy.
1: And I'm Sarah Montague. 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
2: You're listening to This Way Out, the international LGBTQ radio magazine. Now it's time to rewind the rainbow. This is the Rainbow Rewind, where we take a quick look back at the people and the moments that made queer history. I'm Sherry Lunn. This week, we honor the early June birthdays of actor Zachary Quinto, journalist Anderson Cooper, performer Josephine Baker, and poet Allen Ginsberg. Now, let's rewind to a few June key queer milestones. Let's kick off Pride Month with a look back at some landmark happenings in the early morning hours of June 1969. New York City police officers raided the Stonewall Inn, a gay bar in Manhattan's Greenwich Village. Instead of dispersing, patrons and local community members fought back against the police harassment. Led heavily by trans women of color, drag queens, and street youth, the subsequent riots lasted for several days and served as the primary catalyst for the modern LGBTQ rights movement. Exactly 1 year after the uprising, activists organized the Christopher Street Liberation Day March in New York City in June 1970. Concurrently, marches were held in Los Angeles, Chicago, and San Francisco, marking the first coordinated gay pride parades in history. And the Supreme Court has issued some of its most critical decisions on LGBTQ civil rights in June. In 2003, they ruled that sodomy laws were unconstitutional, effectively decriminalizing same-sex relationships and establishing a constitutional right to privacy. In 2013, the Defense of Marriage Act was struck down, ruling that the government could not deny federal benefits to legally married same-sex couples. In 2015, they legalized same-sex marriage nationwide, requiring all 50 states to issue marriage licenses and recognize marriages performed in other states. And in 2020, they ruled that the Civil Rights Act of 1964 protects LGBTQ employees, making it illegal for employers to fire someone simply on the basis of sexual orientation or gender identity. That's this week's Rainbow Rewind, because remembering our past fuels our pride. I'm Sherry Lunn. Stay tuned. More This Way Out is coming up.
3: How did the event that put lesbian visibility on the map get its start? Where is the next generation that will shape queer identities? How does art fuel the movement? 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
4: My name is Brian Sonia Wallace, and I'm the Poet Laureate of the City of Los Angeles. I'm excited this Pride Month to be featuring the voices of youth from Get Lit Words Ignite, which is a teen literacy program based here in Los Angeles, and their responses to poems and writing by classic LGBTQ+ authors and thinkers.
5: Aristotle created his poetics within the context of a slave-based economy, an imperialist democracy not unlike the corporate-controlled democracy we are witnessing in these United States.
6: The, in my view, idolatrous and indeed blasphemous idea that the United States, or any other nation, is a sort of pagan god which has to have literature offered up to it as a burnt sacrifice.
5: American capitalism is not ready for people of color theater that holds members of its audience complicitous in the oppression of its characters.
6: And that one sort of literature should be unacceptable to its nostrils.
7: Prior to Hitler's taking over in the 20s, the gay movement in Germany was more advanced than the gay movement in San Francisco in 1978. There were letters written to the Reichstag to tell them to throw out the anti-gay laws. Scientists, doctors, everybody was preaching for gayness and acceptability. In Russia, 1917, they threw out the anti-gay laws. And then Stalin took over. And that was the end of the gay movement. Hitler took over, the end of the gay movement. And if you think history doesn't repeat itself, you're crazy.
8: We, young and black and fine and gay, sweated out our first heartbreaks with no school nor office chums to share that confidence over lunch hour. Just as there were no rings to make tangible the reason for our happy secret smiles, there were no names nor reasons given or shared for the tears that messed up the lab reports or the library bills. We were good listeners and never asked for double dates, but didn't we know the rules?
9: I introduced the word lesbian into the movement. Didn't mean to do it, but I did it, and it worked fine.
8: We discovered and explored our attention to women alone, sometimes in secret, sometimes in defiance, sometimes in little pockets that almost touched. Why are those little black girls always either whispering together or fighting?
9: I did a panel called Is Lesbianism a Feminist Issue? And that was the first time the word was said out loud. And all hell broke loose in 1970.
10: Lesbian feminist is actually two dirty words. These words are dirty to the ears of most people because women who are lesbians and feminist challenge the order and control of our society. We represent a threat to the heterosexual norm. We challenge the invisibility and powerlessness of womankind. And we have a self-proclaimed mission to destroy the patriarchal world order. Threatening? You bet.
11: What you have to do, as I see it, is to decide what you would be like if there were nobody else in the world.
12: I have to say some very reckless things tonight, and so I want to make it absolutely clear that I am talking for myself. I might be at other platforms and other occasions, more or less representing this or that organization or this or that committee, but tonight I am talking to you as Jimmy Baldwin, who was born in Harlem 39 years ago, who has a certain responsibility to the people that produced him, that is all of you. And I'm speaking to you, if I may say so, not as an organizer, and not as a Negro leader, and not as a public figure, not as any of those things, but as one of the poets that you produced.
4: I'm thinking of James Baldwin's poem in this response and the idea of what it means to have the responsibility of speaking for someone or for a people, and the ways in which, in the words of a friend of mine about the current generation, we are all terminally unique and our experiences are so individualized that it can be tough to find shared experiences or find analogous experiences from other people, and the importance of that as we are within that experience, and thinking as well what it means to be a leader in a community, in a movement, and still to take care of your own story and still to be able to tell your own story and to get in trouble for your own story. The Edge. Epigraph. Of all the unimportant things, football is the most important. Pope John Paul II.
3: Okay, you know, on second thought, I think we'll keep Brian Sonia Wallace's poem until the end of the program. Right now, I'm going to speak with Emma Shulman, who's working on another piece for our Pride series. Tell us about it, Emma.
13: Yes. So I will be interviewing a couple members, a couple clients of the LGBT Center, one of whom is a member of the Youth Center named Cassie, and another member, which is someone who is in senior services. And I am going to be doing a compare and contrast piece about how Pride has changed and about how Pride has evolved and how generations view the future of Pride.
3: Since you're a younger person, what do you think about the future of Pride?
13: I have a lot of hope about the future of Pride. I think there's a lot of energy and a lot of momentum and a lot of course, stride to be made. Trans rights are under attack everywhere. The administration is trying to ban any form of mentions of queer people and trans people in education, and is basically trying to implement a national Don't Say Gay bill, essentially, that Florida had. But I am optimistic because I think that we are getting energized, and I think that we will have the spirit to fight it.
3: It sometimes seems so strange to me that, like, your generation is almost going to be starting where we started, all the rights stripped away, and you have to start again to get everything back.
13: And I think that even though it does seem like maybe we are moving backwards, there's this quote by Mark Twain that I'm going to paraphrase a little bit. And it's that history doesn't repeat itself, but sure does rhyme. And I think that that's what we're seeing right now. But that doesn't mean, just means it's rhyming, doesn't mean that we can't be louder than that.
3: We'll have more previews of our Proud Voices series after this message.
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3: Our Pride programming preview now continues with Abigail DeRoberts.
18: As the 1993 March on Washington for LGBT rights and liberation was approaching, the New York City-based direct action group, the Lesbian Avengers, had some plans. Along with ACT UP groups from LA and Philadelphia and Puss in Boots in LA, the Avengers put ads in lesbian publications and distributed 8,000 flyers promoting a dyke march on the evening before the big event. They asked for no permission and no permits, but came armed with a manifesto that called for a fierce lesbian movement. On April 24, 1993, over 20,000 women showed up to DuPont Circle in D.C. and marched to the White House and onto the National Mall with dykes on bikes, fire-eating lesbians, and a united front for the movement. The manifesto declared, calling all lesbians, wake up. It's time to get out of the beds, out of the bars, and into the streets. It's time to seize the power of dyke love, dyke vision, dyke anger, dyke intelligence, dyke strategy. It's time to organize and incite. It's time to get together and fight. By directly confronting political issues faced by dykes and the queer community and encouraging social justice activism, the Dyke March brought a whole new dimension to the celebration of Pride. Today, the spirit of the first Dyke Marches has blossomed into a decentralized grassroots constellation of lesbian pride and organizing, with lesbians still taking to the streets to demand justice and liberation for themselves and their communities. Dyke marches happen in dozens of cities worldwide across the US, Canada, Mexico, the UK, Spain, Italy, France, Germany, Sweden, Japan, the Netherlands, and more. Dyke Days center inclusivity and non-commercial celebration by and for queer women. Collectively, these events keep the radical fire burning, encouraging organizing within the lesbian community and centering social justice issues. One example is this year's DC Dyke March, stepping up with the theme Dykes Against ICE, Marching for Liberation, confronting intersectional issues of oppression faced by their own community. Another hallmark of Dyke Marches is the centering of safety and inclusivity for all, ensuring that the breadth and depth of the sapphic community is represented through language access, disability access, strong marshals, and inclusive planning to represent a diverse tapestry of dykes. As we celebrate Pride Month here in the U.S., This Way Out Radio will be covering dyke marches and events across the country from D.C. to West Hollywood. Stay tuned for our extra special Pride Month programming, and remember the words of the Lesbian Avengers. We're dykes. We're out. We're out for power.
3: Los Angeles Poet Laureate Brian Sonia Wallace started us off with his thoughts about James Baldwin. We end with his poem in response.
4: The Edge. Epigraph. Of all the unimportant things, football is the most important. Pope John Paul II. I built an athlete's body over a frightened youth. Me, the queer kid in drama club, the awkward American in another country, reaching for a way to speak. How many of us find it on a soccer pitch? In the calluses a weight leaves on your palms, my handprint tells the story of every time I overcame myself. These muscles are another book I've written. Poem in motion, memoir at rest. To be queer is to have a history of trying to overcome your body. We learn through practice which desires can be put aside and which are fundamental to who we are. Queer means the body is not to be taken for granted. Our village of outcasts push toward acceptance, learn to embrace the sports that haunted us as kids as a way of speaking proudly. We come back tomorrow, win or lose, and the world is a little lighter. We strain, which is to say we remember to breathe. The body never lies. It needs no translator. To grow up in Los Angeles is to grow up between cultures. In school, they taught us folklorico dances and taiko drums, Shakespeare and how to make ice cream with just milk and ice and salt. Our playground screams spanned half a dozen languages, tethered by the handball we passed between us. There is so much we cannot understand by speaking. We had to learn to walk, to love, to sing, and some of us didn't stop. Knew if the body was capable of these miracles, it must be capable of others. My dad is patient. Every time I crash the bike, he does not reprimand the tears on which I build my strength to try again. My mom holds my hands while my feet learn to kick until I can tread water. We are all so much more than ourselves. It took family to get us here. We arrive with their strength in our fingertips. More than blood, I am made of every training partner and coach and friend and poet who ever scolded me, praised me, pushed me to be more, because we find our best selves through each other. Beyond every division, competition, a wild, hoping heartbeat. You can learn to trust how someone else will move, where they'll be when the ball leaves your hand. In that moment, you'll understand both physics and geometry, and yes, even poetry, where a body moves so skillfully it becomes not just a body, but a story, not just a story, but a song. I am a queer, third culture kid still learning to embrace myself in all my contradictions. And when I do, this body will be waiting to tell me who I am. Our bodies together become a village, halting, hollering, a challenge whose edge we step up to and keep going. Our villages join into a world we get to make, not easily, but through effort, art and sport and sweat the same. When we compete, we know whatever silent hours lie behind us, we are not alone.
3: Thanks for discovering This Way Out, brought to you by the nonprofit Overnight Productions. Jeb Bakke wrote News Wrap, edited by Lucia Chappell, and read by Rhett and Sarah Montague. The Rainbow Rewind was written and hosted by Sherry Lund and produced by Brian DeShazer. Participant producers from the Proud Voices series were Brian Sonia Wallace, Emma Shulman, and Abigail DeRoberts. Thanks to the Pacifica Radio Archives. Kim Wilson composed and performed our theme music, This Way Out, thanks to the Kicking Assets Fund of the Tides Foundation, Richard Merck and Brad Payton of Silicon Valley celebrating their 50th year together, and all the listener donors who make this program possible. 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

0: We who believe in freedom, we cannot rest. That's the words of the song getting us started for another episode of We the People on KSQ Community
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1: Morning.
0: Good morning. I'm Jason Houck.
1: I'm Jeannie Martin.
0: And we're going to be continuing our discussion of the homelessness crisis and specifically the situation for folks on the night lawn.
1: When I was the voice of the night
0: lawn. Yeah. Just as a recap, of course, here in Ashland, you know, we have a real foundational belief in helping the folks that need help, and that comes out in a lot of different ways through our emergency weather shelters and the meal programs that we support. But also, it's trying to make sure people have a safe, secure place to sleep at night. And here in Ashland, we have a space that is lovingly called the Night Lawn.
1: The Night Lawn.
0: It is a dusk to dawn patch of grass, sometimes mud, that people are allowed to sleep at night. And, we worked, and it's really funny because as a community, we worked really hard to get this night lawn approved. But, you know, since it's been going on for several years, we've witnessed a lot of problems with it.
1: I resided at Casa de Cop.
0: Yeah.
1: I enjoy Casa de Cop. But the night lawn. So I am very familiar of the struggle of my sister in arms over there.
0: Yes, I'd like to introduce our guest today. Where folks may have read the letter that has been in on social media and through other channels. Crystal Parker and her partner Jacob have been living on the night lawn, and as she will tell you her story, she's not probably what you would consider a typical transient or homeless resident. This is our neighbor. This is like you and me, had an apartment, had a job, had a life, and through no fault of their own, find themselves having to find a place to stay, and that is the night lawn. We're going to be finding out what it's like and what the experiences is, you know, and maybe hopefully find ways we could be doing this a little better. But let me go ahead and introduce Crystal. Good morning.
2: Good morning.
0: I'm glad you were able to.
2: How are you guys today?
0: Oh, it's a beautiful day, and we have our coffee, wearing some of it, but some of drinking some of it too. It's been one of those mornings.
1: Careful of the 7-Eleven cup.
0: The lids were a little loose today, yeah.
1: 7-Eleven is a very real part of the night lawn experience. 7-Eleven is the only 24-hour safe haven for people who are living on the night lawn. And so they do put up with a lot, but we put up with a lot from them too. So
0: yeah,
2: and they have the hottest coffee in town.
1: Exactly.
0: Oh yes, yeah, that's for sure. Well, Crystal, you've yeah. Well, I'd love to give you a few minutes for you to introduce yourself to our audience and kind of explain the situation that you found yourself in, because I think that you are living the nightmare that a lot of us that live, you know, month to month that are struggling, you know, that keeps us up at night. It's what gets us up at to work in the morning, is that fear of being homeless. And this is something you've been experiencing firsthand.
2: Yes, it is. And yeah, I moved here to Ashland almost 4 years ago now. I was working at the Stratford Inn originally as a housekeeper.
0: Mm-hmm.
2: Great people there, great, you know, environment, but it was really hard on me, so I wound up finding a job at AMPM. And we lived actually right up the road here on Lincoln from the night lawn for 2.5 years
0: mm-hmm.
2: before we were evicted due to I had misplaced the receipt to my money order, and they overheard me say it to my friend that I couldn't find it. So they conveniently lost my money order and filed for eviction based on non-payment.
0: Oh, no.
2: And this was Pacific Rentals. They are systematically trying to run people out of their places in order to upgrade and charge more. It's a known fact. I mean, there's been plenty of people who have commented on my letter on social media who have dealt with the same thing from them. And it's sad because I paid my rent every month. I paid my bills every month. I worked full-time at A&PM for almost 2 years.
0: Wow.
2: And when all of this happened. And it was devastating, to say the least. Yeah. You know, it was something that should not have happened, and yet it did. So I understand that fear. You live month to month fearing something like that will happen.
0: Mm-hmm.
2: And then to have it happen for no fault of your own.
0: Wow.
2: Is tragic. I mean, it's been horrible trying to deal with that. And then 2 months after that, I lost my job because due to violating labor laws, I was reporting on them to BOLI, the Oregon Labor Board.
0: Oh, no.
2: And so they gave me a severance package.
0: Wow. I don't think they can do that.
2: For me to try and file it on them.
0: Yeah.
2: So, yeah, they paid me and a fellow coworker to leave our job because we were filing on them.
0: Oh, wow. Huh. It's bought off your silence.
2: Pretty much.
0: Well, I do know the experience, your experience that you had with Pacific Rental is not unique.
1: Yeah.
0: And that we have been hearing the stories of people for years now, folks that are living on the edge, folks with on fixed incomes, about, you know, hey, these companies, these management companies taken over our rentals, and now they've increased our rent. They're putting pressure. They're not sticking to the original deals that we had. And people are like, what can you do? You know, we would advocate and do the Know Your Rights meetings and meet with the folks on these rental agencies. And then we get calls from the same people, you know, a month later. It's like, hey, where can I park my car? Because I'm living in it. It's a really sad situation here in Ashland that's impacting so many. And I'm sorry you're having to experience it firsthand. So without a job and without a without home, would there be, you'd think there would be like agencies like ORA or Access. There's like all this resources for people like you.
2: Well, the really ironic part is when we first got the filing for eviction, I reached out to ORA, and through their system, I had to leave a message because understandably, they're very busy every day. And they said that there was a wait period for funding and help to be available. Well, I didn't receive a call back for help with my eviction until 2 days after the court proceedings had already happened.
0: A little late.
2: Okay, and yeah, it was too little too late.
0: Yeah.
2: So we wound up honestly staying in the apartment until the sheriffs came to remove us. And they came and removed us during the middle of a snowstorm last year in February.
0: Oh, goodness.
2: Yeah, they came and made us vacate in the middle of a snowstorm in February of 2025. And had no compassion about it, had no, you know, care. And the sad thing is they don't have to follow the schedule they originally set for it. They have the choice to choose when they do it.
0: Yeah, there's a lot of a lot of power on the side of the management companies through decades of legislation in Salem that made it really give them a lot of power.
1: And the ironic thing is that they've got this new system called the Rentwell program this is the only class they give you over at ORA. And it's a class where you sit there for like 3 weeks and learn how to basically buff up your rental application to get accepted, and then they promise them an extra $5,000 when you blow out your apartment, because they just assume you will, and then they'll get an extra $5,000 when you move out. So in their best interest, wouldn't it be for you to huck out this person? So I think that they got a money-making venture going on by taking them in to get first and last and move in and deposit, and then huck them out and get an extra $5,000. And now it's just a moving in, moving out, not a living.
0: Well, I like what you're saying, Jeannie, because you're talking about solutions, and I was hoping we could identify some. But I think that it only works if everybody's working in good faith. And as you point out,
2: the irony of the Rentwell program is I'm actually the first person that got to go through the Rentwell program online through ORA. That was the only thing they actually did to help us was they signed us up for it. But sadly, without their resources and their help with following through to find a place, my rent well certificate expires this month.
0: Oh, I see. I know they've been having trouble actually having, having those meetings.
2: Yeah.
0: Wow.
2: Yeah, because we went into Aura the day after we got displaced.
0: Mm-hmm.
2: And I was told, as we walked through the door, they didn't know our names yet. As we walked through the door, they told us, I'm sorry, we just closed the wait list today because it got too full.
0: Wow. Well, and I think that's what folks are running into, because the problem is so much greater than the solutions. And there's a lot of competition, not just from folks in our own community, but from all over the Northwest. And because this crisis is nationwide, and so there's a lot of competition. I mean, we're doing more than ever, but yet the problem is bigger than ever too. It's we're talking
2: it
0: with
2: absolutely
0: yeah.
2: is.
0: We're talking with Crystal. She's a resident of the Night Lawn, which is where folks are legally allowed to camp, to stay. That's a dusk to dawn. That means folks need to be up and out of that space. Is it 8 a.m. that people need to be moved out?
2: It is 8 a.m. we are supposed to be out of here by. Generally, they allow us an extra hour, you know, to gather our stuff and get it situated so that we can move it without falling apart on us.
0: Yeah.
2: But if you're here longer than that, they threaten to evict you from the Night Lawn for a certain amount of time.
0: Yeah, so we're going
2: to
0: talk about that.
2: I
0: mean, that's been a real problem for folks. And but before you actually made it to the Night Lawn, I mean, I couldn't imagine Night Lawn as anyone's first choice. As you mentioned, the shelters are just full. There wasn't any space to get in at the Ora Center or anything like that. Yeah.
2: Honestly, from February of last year, we originally had a vehicle, but we had traded it in for what was supposed to be a better vehicle and turned out to be a lemon.
0: Oh no.
2: So a month after getting evicted, we lost our vehicles, and we wound up walking around town and finding spots that we could just hide in the bushes or something and get a few hours of sleep before having to get up and move on before they came into the area. And thankfully, in June, we had a friend who allowed us to come and stay with him in his fifth wheel for a little bit.
0: Nice.
2: But it was three people in one fifth wheel. Close quarters, you know, he had a rambunctious dog that loved me to death. But it wasn't necessarily a good situation either, because there were people constantly over, constantly causing drama, and it was all stressful. I mean, but we went for a year without having to resort to come here for the Night Lawn.
0: Wow.
2: And it was by sheer will that we maintained it that way for so long. Because we knew of the devastation of it. We lived up here before it was the Night Lawn.
1: Yeah.
2: We used to walk our dog on that grass.
1: I camped at the Well Springs until they wouldn't let me because of Oregon's resident laws. And then I camped at Immigrant Lake until they wouldn't let me. And then my body gave out because I was walking back and forth. And I ended up on the Night Lawn. But I made three solid weeks of being my own man and woman and tribe and everything, and staying off the Night Lawn and paying for my, you know, being like not illegal, like solid. And I would have paid solid and been like that solid if I could have done it in town, which is why we need a campground. Because that's exactly your option, is there's nowhere else. Even if you have the money to just camp, you can't camp.
0: Oh, right.
2: No, you can only stay at the Well Springs for
1: seven days
2: straight, and then you have to leave for 2 days before you can come back for another seven. We did it for 3 weeks before we came here.
1: I know.
0: Wow.
1: And then I went out to Immigrant Lake and did it for 3 weeks out there.
0: All right.
2: Yeah, and Immigrant Lake's an even further commute without a bus.
1: I know. Oh my God! You have no idea.
0: So those months, Crystal, when you and your partner were playing cat and mouse, trying to get those sleep. How did our Ashland police treat you? Were you ever like woke up by flashlights in your face, telling you to move on? Were you getting camping tickets? What was that like? as far as
2: we were actually fortunate enough to never receive true tickets. We got threatened with them a few times.
0: Right.
2: Mm-hmm. So, yeah, we got woke up to flashlights in our face. We got woke up in the middle of the night and told we have to move by, you know, daylight. Otherwise, they can come back and ticket us. And it's nerve-wracking because you want to get back on your feet. You want to get people again, but you're given no option of stability to do it from.
1: Right.
0: Well,
2: I mean, just the other day, I asked Officer Carpenter, how are we supposed to regain our status in society if we're not given the stability needed to get there?
0: Wow.
1: Yeah. And
2: having to drag our stuff around for 8.5 hours a day gives us no options to make job interviews, let alone go to them. It's almost impossible.
1: And you know what his answer was to that? And then he just walked away. And then he just walked away because I've had the same conversation with him. He wouldn't even address
2: it. His answer to me was, that's a you problem. And I looked at him and said, no.
1: Ouch. Yeah.
2: You wind up chasing us off of wherever we find the camp. So it's not just a me problem.
1: Yeah, no, it's a him problem.
0: It's kind of an our problem because this is our community, and these the challenges that you've identified, you know, having to drag around your gear and your supplies everywhere you go. Not only is it exhausting, but it puts such a it just marks you as someone that is homeless. That has been something that we have identified for a long time, among other things. You know, letting people keep their tents up, not having to have to break them down every night. We know that would be a better for people. So it's not like we as a community don't know what works or what hurts. So that's anyways. Things like storage and things like having a place to be able to keep your stuff during the day. So it's not stolen, something we could do.
2: I mean, honestly, we have a storage unit that we haven't been able to get into in 3 months because we haven't been able to afford to pay for our rent on it. And therefore, we can't go and put the extra stuff we have away so that we'd have the freedom to move around without lugging everything with us. And it's frustrating because without the ability to get new employment, how am I supposed to be able to maintain it?
0: Right. I hope our listeners understand just how expensive it is to be poor in this community, and how exhausting it is. It is a lot of work, and it starts before 8 a.m. because that's when you have to be up and have your tent packed, even if it's raining and wet and sopping wet. I want to do give a shout out to the volunteers over at ORA that have. I mean, we've little things have been done. I know we work hard to get a storage space, and there's some volunteers that do help. You know,
2: there are some great volunteers there. There really are. There's employees there who volunteer their own time to come out here and help us out as much as they can, but they're limited. They are extremely limited on what they're even allowed to do for us.
0: Right. And I know,
2: it's frustrating. It's frustrating for them as well.
0: Right. Exactly.
1: We're told that we're not supposed to leave food now at the night lawn because of the rats. And it's like adjacent to a toilet anyway. I mean, it's really just a kind of a.
2: Oh, there's a dumpster set up right next to the table and tent and sun canopy they have up. Where we serve the food.
0: Right.
2: I mean, it's directly next to it. And then there's a shed. And right on the other side of the shed is the 3 porta potties.
1: I know.
0: And I know we've reported about the having those dumpsters and those porta potties serviced. Sometimes many times we find that they aren't getting serviced enough, especially for the amount of use they're getting. And that makes it really uncomfortable space.
1: It just makes me laugh because we got so hounded for having a hand washing station in Pioneer Hall. We had 3 other sinks in the place, but it wasn't sanitary.
0: And, with the health department.
1: So they're worried about you guys. They're so worried about you guys that they're feeding you in the middle of a dumpster in the middle of a porta-john.
0: Yeah,
1: but it cost us money to put in that sink. And so basically what the moral of this story is that as long as it serves them to get financially, but they really are not caring about our sanity or sanctity or
0: well, and safety too, because I know we've talked about just having things like water available. At the site.
2: Yeah, there was no water.
1: There's no water.
2: Drinking water here last night.
0: Wow.
2: Okay, one of the volunteers went over and filled the the big jug up about halfway over at Garfield Park.
1: Okay, they never used to even bring a jug.
0: What's that? Go ahead.
2: Yeah. Okay. Yeah, they had no water here last night for anyone.
0: Wow.
1: Yeah, they never used to supply water. That's like a new thing because maybe they had pity on you. But they used to make us just get our own water because it's not managed. That site's not managed.
2: And they don't realize it costs money. Everything costs money when we have to put. And granted, we try to provide for ourselves. But that little bit of help, like the container of water, that goes a long way. And to not have it provided on a consistent basis is devastating.
0: Yeah. Well, I think that is that.
2: There are people,
0: go ahead.
2: Yeah. There's people here who cannot travel on a consistent daily basis who rely on these, the supplies being donated and being volunteers. Yeah. And when it's not provided, they have to go without.
0: Well, I know that
2: we all do.
0: The best thing we can do is create stable and consistent services. And as you point out, when we're inconsistent, that and sometimes is even worse because then people really go without because it's an unstable population. It's folks that, as you mentioned, can't get out normally, regularly, and have a lot of difficulties. And I know there's a lot of folks with disabilities and other things that makes it really hard for them to function. The little things can help, but they have to be done, as you say, on a consistent basis.
1: If you ever want to be the change you want to see, being on the Nightline will teach you that 100% because if you want something better, it doesn't exist, which is why I'm in the situation I'm in. I was a victim of the Nightline and I refused to be a victim of the Nightline and I didn't want anybody else to be a future victim of the Nightline. And so I'm working tirelessly to go be the person that goes, gets the water across the street and brings the jug back over to the lawn. I'm working tirelessly to be the person that puts up four other person's tents instead of having some guy put up mine. Captain Save-A-Bro. And
2: that is why I wrote the letter. That is exactly why I wrote the letter.
0: Yes, thank you.
2: Because somebody, we need people to stand up for us. We need to stand up for ourselves as well.
1: Exactly. That's what I'm saying there, sister friend. People aren't going to volunteer to go get us water. They do recognize how much it costs. That's exactly what they recognize, how much it costs. They want us to recognize how much it costs them. So we have to be the change that we want to see. We can't wait for them to get us water and to realize that we need water. We have to go get our own water.
0: Right.
2: They take the containers to Aura and fill them up there. It's not costing them anything but the gas money to drive back and forth.
0: It just needs to be, we need to create a foundation. And I think one of the main problem is, of course, that this Nightline, it's not managed. There's no official, no one's really officially in charge of it. And the folks that should be in charge of it don't want to take responsibility. I'm talking to you, Chief O'Mara, and that they don't really feel it's their role to provide housing for Ashland's residents. Even though that is their property, so no one's really in charge. I hear Oprah has made an offer to manage the space, but that lack of authority has kind of created a kind of a wild west, and I've been heard kind of a lawless a challenge where you have everybody kind of forced to live with each other, and folks are all coming from where they're at. And, some like you, the working poor, people that are trying to hold down jobs. Well, I have other people that are struggling with severe addiction or severe mental health crisis. And then you've got people that are like elders that are losing their homes that have never had to be in this position before, totally lost. it's quite a collection of folks. And so,
2: oh, absolutely.
0: Yeah, can you give us some comment on that?
2: You know?
0: What's that?
2: So the majority of us never asked to be in this situation. You know, it wasn't something we strive for. Right. I have met a couple of people that did voluntarily and completely on their own free will became homeless because they wanted to. But those are so few and far between, and yet we're all treated as if we put ourselves here.
0: Right.
2: Yeah. So it's frustrating.
0: There's a lack of compassion.
1: Yeah. Mm-hmm. They're okay.
2: And we're all judged and treated the same.
0: Right. Everyone
2: like
0: is
2: like.
0: Yeah.
1: So I believe that they count on that. And I believe that that's one of the strategies is that we're all judged the same, that they let a couple of rogue homeless people go rogue, making the homeless look in general like a label that the homeless are bad. The homeless are dirty. Mm-hmm. The homeless are drugged out. The homeless are walking into traffic. And it's three homeless.
0: Right.
1: But now the label is that the unhoused or undiscriminating, undesirable, and so I think that they let those poor thumpers go around thumping because they're making themselves and by default the rest of the label look bad. And I believe that's Ashlyn's way to let us hang ourselves or blow ourselves up so that they, once again, lawless list, don't have to deal with it, that they'll just let us just get irritated by each other until we kill each other. And that the worse we do, the better the city hates us. And they are right because we step up to, they're crazy and unmanaged. But they're like gaslighting the situation so that the city can literally say that that's what's happening. Hmm. And I don't believe it's our fault.
0: Absolutely.
1: Yeah,
2: no,
1: I agree.
2: It's not. There are people here who are legitimately, you know, mentally ill. They do have their problems. There's a lot of people with PTSD and severe anxieties and things of that nature. There's paranoid schizophrenics and people who have delusions. But that doesn't mean that we're all the same.
1: Mm-mm.
2: You know, these people, they need help. They need treatment. They need counseling. They need, you know, they need services provided that are going to help them regain some semblance of a life.
1: I think we need protection from each other too, and compassion for each other.
2: Right.
1: Yeah. So just because they're delusional and manic, and we can say, well, they have mental illness, doesn't mean they're not going to kill you. You know.
2: Yeah.
1: And so when we're sitting out there, and they're like, "Well, you're unhoused, and you're one of them," and you're like, "Please, could somebody do something about the person that's sitting next to me just flipping their crap?" But they won't because you're part of just that craziness. That's part of your craziness, and you're like, "No, but I'm not. I'm just visiting because I used to have an apartment, and now I don't." And excuse me, I'm not part of this, but they won't stop. And they're just like, oh, that's one of the homeless girls dealing with the homeless crazy. And you're like, excuse me. And I've like jumped actively, like flagged them down, and they won't stop. They won't even stop to talk to us.
2: Oh, yeah.
0: I mean,
2: if they don't look at us, we don't exist.
1: And even then, they won't stop and have chat. Like, I've never been able to tell them what's going on. They just are like,
2: they just judge without knowledge.
1: Yeah, and just keep rolling. I can't even get them to stop.
0: All right. Well, let's talk about it. You know, we pointed out that there's this misconception that you know, us normals in society are going to be the victims of crime at the hands of homeless people, where in reality the situation is quite reversed, and that the people that are homeless are more likely to be victimized by crime. They're more vulnerable, and as you point out, cannot reach out to, you know, 911. They can't reach out to police and expect to be treated with respect. And so that creates a very dangerous situation, and specifically at the Nightline. I know, Jeannie, you've pointed out how the need for, yeah, we're making the space, but we have these women that are coming on the lawn, and they're very vulnerable, and they don't have gear, they don't have sleeping bags, they don't have tents, and they are finding themselves being targeted by those that might predator types that would take advantage of folks. If we can make sure people have sleeping bags and tents, you in your letter, you pointed out, Crystal, that you yourself are struggling with gear that is not working, structurally failing, as you point out. What is that? Is that being done? Are people's needs being met? Like, are people getting tents and sleeping bags? Is there a need for that? Because that's something we've been aware of being a problem.
2: It's been, theoretically, they get, you know, donations or funding that provide enough to give to so many of the residents here on the night.

0: other than to put a semi cover over my head and provide a little bit of relief, but still not provide complete relief from things like the rain.
1: Once again, you say that we have a lack of tents. They're all behind the gate at the police station. They sweep every single day, all the brand new, even if it's brand new, and it goes behind that gate because it's confiscated if it's there, and they take it. And then we've asked them to give them back because they know that they're donated by people of the community, and they won't. They said that they can't get them cleaned. They've never gotten them cleaned. We don't get them cleaned, but they won't recycle the camp gear.
0: Oh, it goes further than that. They will straight drag it off of the lawn and across the drive, the parking lot here, causing holes and rips
1: in the
0: bottom of it.
1: Yeah, they just drag it and shove it behind the fence. I know, because they're going to eventually throw it in a dumpster and haul it off to the dump. And you're not going to want to go back and talk to them because they're going to lecture you and write you a citation. So you just let it go because you're going to get another one. So it's just a vicious cycle of them just flushing down resources from the community, and they just refuse to play or admit that they're doing anything wrong. But let's bring down that mother carbon footprint, huh?
0: Yeah, you could drive to the back of the parking lot right now and look through that fence, and you would see at least
1: more tents. Tents than are on the lawn are behind that fence. They have an entire swap meet back there.
0: There's bike carts, there's wagons, there's all kinds.
1: It's an entire swap meet.
0: No one's allowed to touch it.
2: Now, in the past, years ago, in the before times, with Chief O'Mara, we used to have access to those things once they were labeled abandoned. And I remember many times going over and picking up tents and sleeping bags and gear for redistribution. And it wasn't clean, and we'd have to wash them and stuff, but it took it off their hands. Maybe they just forgot that we do that. Mm. We can do that. It can be done.
1: It could be. And Mother Earth would love it. And Ashton would probably love it, too.
2: Yeah. So that's something we can look at, reaching out to the police and seeing about reinstituting that redistribution program. You know, that's something that we can do. And folks that are housed, folks that are in the community, we have an incredible privilege that folks that are struggling don't have. And that's, you know, being able to, you know, influence our local officials, our city council, our police, our mayor, we can get their ear. And if enough of us are telling them that we need to treat our homeless community better, then they'll do it. Or we'll run them out of here.
1: Yeah, they'll do it.
2: Do it.
1: They'll just do it, darn it.
2: You wrote, Crystal, in your letter that Ashland prides itself as being progressive, for being compassion and artistic sanctuary. But as you said, quote, the reality on the ground is a bureaucratic gridlock that treats its own unhoused neighbors as an eyesore to be managed rather than human beings to be healed.
1: Right.
2: I think that's
1: accurate.
2: Accurate, yeah.
1: It's 100% accurate. So while I was on the night lawn, I pitched that they could put the night lawn on a live stream, like the band shell. And that circuit camera that's there, that we could watch what they're watching on the inside. And that way, if you were sitting inside your tent, you could see if somebody's coming up on you. If you were walking a safe way, you could see if anybody's going near your tent. And so it would be a free program. And a lot of people said that it would keep them, it would make them feel safer. What would you think about that program?
0: It would. It absolutely would. It would give us a peace of mind and security that we're not even an inkling of hope for.
1: Right.
0: You know, if we leave our stuff here and walk away and ask somebody to watch it, we're at the mercy of them keeping an eye on it the entire time we're gone, because you never know if the other person next to you is going to go and rifle through your stuff while you're gone and take what they want.
2: Right.
0: And there may be cameras up for the police to watch out here, but they don't do nothing about it. They don't stop it, and they don't help you get justice for it either.
1: Yeah, so I suggested that they make those accessible online to people who wanted to watch them.
2: I was skeptical of your idea, Jeannie, but now I'm growing.

0: On it, you know, having control over of the data.
1: If there's going to be no witnesses, then at least choose that maybe somebody could be a witness, because the stuff that's going on over there is like you want a witness at this point.
2: Yeah,
1: I feel
2: you
1: that
2: have people who will try and start fights with you or start confrontations with you, and then that same person will turn around and go and tell the cops that you did it.
1: Yes,
0: wow,
1: the gaslighting,
2: you in trouble for it.
1: Yes, yeah. And the cops will only talk to the two people who are doing that, because, like, there must be a new guy in town because the other guy must got run off. But that's the thing is there's, like, one stoolie guy who's, like, all the time having coffee at the front door of the cop car, but that's the only person the cop will talk to. Oh.
0: So,
2: yeah, exactly.
0: Yeah.
1: I got the two names of who that used to be. I'll check with you later.
0: I know at there has been some changes at the Night Law in the last months. I know they're now allowing folks to keep their tents up on the weekend and during inclement weather. And that's a small change, but I think that helps, because that's something that we identified as letting people keep their tents up helps them stay more stable.
1: Hey, Crystal, Garfield Park hates Mondays.
0: Yeah, they do.
2: Oh, I know it. I went over there and sat for like 2 minutes, and because I had a cigarette in my hand, unlit.
1: Yeah.
2: One of the officers pulled up and told us, "You can't smoke on the park property," and that's like, I'm not.
1: And you wonder what else they do. Is their job description literally every 6 minutes coming to harass a broken person? Is that like what it says online for their job description?
0: Well, it kind of is. I mean,
2: I think it's a side mission.
0: A side mission. A side quest.
2: Yeah, and they get bonus points for it. Or something,
1: right? Like gold coins or Mario Brothers bonus or something? Because, like every 6 minutes you think
2: really bored.
1: They got to be doing something else in town, right?
0: Well,
2: I see them harass more homeless people than actually having crimes to investigate.
0: The chief will tell us that they only investigate things that get complaints, and that many times they're having to tell the complainers that, hey, this person's not doing anything wrong. There's nothing illegal going on here, but... That's what the chief would tell you, I suspect.
2: Yeah, but it's those complainers that are the excuses they use on why they run us off of other places we find to camp. So if we go and camp on any other property somewhere out of sight, you know, we're quiet, we're to ourselves, we're clean. If one resident or one business sees us and makes a complaint, they come out and chase us off immediately.
0: Right.
1: Yeah, did you know that in Medford they won a court case saying that they were like personally knowing people and breaking them, like making specific notes in their files and stuff, and they proved it. And I know Ashland is way smaller than Medford, and I know that these people know personal things about circling back around and who has an open container and who has an open container again and who is still defiant and has an open container again. I know. Shout out to Miles. Love you, dude. But honestly,
2: there are people that they literally stop in order to catch doing something wrong so that they can harass them.
1: Every 4 minutes.
2: They do this to habitually.
1: I know.
2: I mean, it's like they pick and choose who they want to pick on.
1: Yes.
2: On what day or what week or whatever it is.
1: That's what I'm talking about.
2: They have targets.
1: Yeah.
2: They have regular targets that they habitually go after for no reason.
1: Yeah.
2: And my only guess is boredom.
1: Yeah,
2: they
1: I know.
2: Nothing better to do.
1: They're trying to bust me now for smoking marijuana in a state where it's legal, but because I don't have walls, but I do have walls. But they just think that I'm still a problem that they want to take out. So so they keep still rolling up on me.
0: I think it's you know, they have this the ordinance in the park about dogs, and occasionally they will come in and enforce the dog ordinance while we're doing the meals, which is funny because, you know, at the same time there'll be so many, you know,
1: poodles with bougie
0: hair. The tourists with their dogs walking through too,
1: and Shih Tzus with diapers.
0: It's you know, it definitely feels a little targeted.
1: Yeah.
0: Anyways.
2: Now, one of the other residents here just the other day was given a ban from Garfield Park for a month because his dog barked at some kids playing basketball, and he was not holding them. Well, they were tied up. Just because the leashes weren't literally in his hand, they gave him a banishment from the park for a month.
0: Oh, right. Yeah, yeah. That's when a loophole they like to use that has been used for.
2: And his dogs, they're pregnant. Yeah. Okay, these dogs are pregnant. Of course they're going to bark at kids playing basketball right by them.
1: Well, they're dogs. They're allowed
2: to
1: bark.
2: They're looking out for their own safety. They're little dogs.
0: Well,
2: they couldn't get to the kids. They were tied up.
0: Well. Well, it's a constant struggle, and as I mentioned before, I hope nobody thinks that being poor is lazy, because it's a lot of work.
1: Oh my God,
0: it's a lot
2: it
0: of work,
2: really is.
0: And a lot of struggle. You've written this letter. You're hoping that it'll get some traction. And on the other hand, I want to, you know, I know that some, you know, we have folks in the houseless community that step up. We've even had like active protests going on that really, you know, riled things up for a while. But on the other hand, that kind of puts a target on you. Or have you had any feedback on this letter so far, positive or negative? And what are you hoping to see with this plea?
2: Well, honestly, I've had a lot of positive feedback because I sent this letter to the mayor. I sent it to the city council. I also sent it to every news source in the area,
0: right,
2: as well as posting it on Facebook groups, Reddit groups, and on Next Door Neighbors. I have had more positive than anything. And the ones that have come across negative, I haven't even had to respond immediately, and other people are jumping on them, telling them that it's not right for them to treat us this way, for them to even think the way they are, because they don't understand our situation. They don't know what's going on.
0: Wow.
2: They are trying to rally the support needed and the support that I'm trying to gain for us, because honestly, my ultimate goal is to have a place where we can set up, and mind you, we do need rules. We do need regulations. We do need, you know, lines that should be in place in order to keep us, you know, doing right and not being a nuisance. But I want us to have a place where we can set up our tents and not worry about having to tear them down.
0: Right.
2: Where we can feel comfortable leaving our stuff there so that we can go and try to gain new employment. So that we can go and look for a place and the resources we need in order to get into it. And also, I'd like to see us have consistent supplies and consistent, you know, volunteer food brought, you know, because we don't always have the food stamps that we get. Granted, it's more than back in the day what people used to get, but it's still not enough to counterbalance the increasing cost of everything.
0: Wow, yeah.
2: We can't make our food stamps stretch to the end of the month unless we're eating nothing but top ramen and water.
0: Right, and that's not healthy.
2: You know, there's very few things we can buy that will sustain us and also make our money stretch to the fullest extent. And I'd like to see that these services, especially for those who are unable to go out and make this trek every single day to go to, you know, because the feeds throughout town are awesome. Honestly, the only reason people in Ashland would go hungry is because they are either medically unable to make it to these places and have no one to help them, or because they are just too lazy to do it. There is a feed given for people every single day of the week. But that doesn't mean that everybody's able to make it to them.
0: Right.
2: And having them say that, oh yeah, we're making sure that we have volunteers supplying these things that they need every day is leading the community on to think that we're receiving humane treatment when we're not.
0: Gotcha.
2: You know, and we get leftovers from these seeds back here at night for us to eat.
0: Right.
2: You know, and I appreciate the volunteers immensely because they don't have to do this stuff for us. They are going out of their way in order to come and provide us with what they do. But one night, just a couple nights ago, well, two nights in a row, they brought enough soup for three bowls. And that was it. That was all they had left over.
1: That was Comac.
0: Oh, okay. That, and...
2: You know, it's appreciated, but it's not enough.
0: Wow.
1: Comac feeds in the gazebo at 4 o'clock at the park. If you got the soup that was brought to the night lawn, it's because they brought it, what was left over after the gazebo meal. Yeah. That happens at 4:20 at the gazebo. Comac is hit or miss. All of our senior citizens are time adjacent.
0: Well, they like it.
2: They're amazing for what they do try to do. Yeah. I appreciate it. Well, you know, we all do.
0: Well, I think,
2: bringing three bowls of soup to a lawn that has more than 35 people on it.
0: It's kind of cruel.
2: It's just,
0: Yeah, it's like some sort of weird sadistic psychological experiment.
2: Yeah. because, I mean, we may not be far from Lithia Park, but that doesn't mean that everybody here is capable of making that trek. And our setup time that we can be back here every day is 4:30. And if you're not here at 4:30, you don't get a spot you want, or whatever the case may be. Mm-hmm. It's first come, first serve.
0: Gotcha.
2: You know, so most people try to be here right then so that they can set up in the same spot every day.
0: Right.
1: Well, you're listening to the choir and the choir director and the choir.
0: Mm-hmm. Yeah.
1: You're preaching to all of the choir and the choir director over here, because the struggle is that we're trying as hard as we can to build this club to try to accomplish just what you're talking about, make sure that there's not three bowls of soup left by the time it gets to wherever it's going. And what that takes is coordination and to be proactive and not reactive.
0: Right.
1: And so we're working on that. The biggest thing that we could do on our side is have gratitude. It's real hard to get volunteers, but it's real hard to get volunteers who are going into people who are complaining about what they brought. And then they don't want to come back. And I've had women show up at 7:30 in the morning with oatmeal and have it slung back towards them. No condition is that okay, ever. Not for a 4-year-old, not for a 40-year-old, not for a 60-year-old, not for somebody who works for free. And so the best thing that we could do is appreciate the three bowls of soup that showed up.
2: And that's one thing I have grown to appreciate about those of us staying here now, is none of us complain to him. I mean, yes, you could hear some complaining in the background, but nobody was complaining to him, and we all try to give our gratitude for everything they have been doing for us.
0: Nice.
2: Because we know that they're doing it out of the goodness of their heart. They're going out of their way to make time to do this for others who need it. And it is so greatly appreciated, but you're right. There are people out there who believe that it's their right to pick and choose what is acceptable to them. When I'm sorry, but I was raised knowing that beggars can't be choosers. You take what you are provided, and you show your gratitude for it, because it didn't have to be given to you.
0: Yes.
2: And people tend to forget that, especially in today's day and age.
0: Thank you. Yeah. Just got a couple minutes with Crystal and you got Jeannie and Jason wrapping up our conversation here. I do want to thank you for helping helping paint the picture, because that's the best way we can get people to understand what your experience is like for you and for others. Then people will have more compassion as we get to know.
2: Absolutely.
0: I want to
2: thank you guys for allowing me this opportunity, and I really do plan on trying to be that advocate that goes above and beyond to try and see this happen.
0: Right.
1: Thank you.
0: Well, thanks.
2: You know, we really, really do. And if nobody else is willing to do it, or if everybody else has too much on their plate to take it on, I have no problem doing it.
0: Nice. Well, I know you personally. You could use a new tent, and so if there's any of our listeners have tents and they'd like to make sure to get to the folks on the night lawn, they can always drop them off at the box at Pony Espresso or reach out to me at jason@kskq.org.
1: Or we'll be at Pioneer Hall tomorrow at 3 o'clock.
0: Yeah, we'll be at Pioneer Hall at 3 o'clock. We'd love to see what we can do.
2: And, absolutely.
0: And I really appreciate, as you know, the houseless community when they take the initiative to try to solve these problems. And so, I really appreciate you putting yourself out there and getting the word out about what's happening, because a lot of us might think that job well done, but no, we still got a lot of work to do.
1: Thank you so much for being brave enough to use your voice.
2: Thank you guys for allowing me to.
0: Awesome. All right, we're going to have to say goodbye to Crystal Parker there, resident of our community night lawn here in Ashland, telling us a little bit about the situation, the good, the bad, and the ugly.
1: Yeah.
0: We're going to continue this conversation. And we also hope that you will go and check out the Home Project. The opening reception will be over there at Science Works this Saturday from 4 to 6. It is a collaborative effort to humanize the houseless and foster a culture of belonging in Southern Oregon. And these are photographs of and the stories of our local community.
1: And just
2: absolutely.
0: Yeah.
1: Just another shout out. Thank you so much. Strong women on the night lawn, strong women. Today, after the show, you'll listen to the women's news broadcast.
0: Right.
1: And Lauren down in Fire and Flow will be down in the plaza tonight at 6 p.m. to 10. I'll be down there.
0: That's right. Yeah.
1: I forgot to shout out to Fire and Flow.
0: The Fire and Flow, 8 o'clock. Yeah, they'll be lighting things up.
1: Yeah. And thank you so much for being here. And Crystal, I just really appreciate your bravery and your courage to try to do something about it.
2: Thank you very much, you guys. Awesome. And I appreciate your support.
0: Very cool. All right. We're going to say goodbye and invite folks to check out our complete schedule at kskq.org. That's where we're streaming our content, providing archives of our show. This is the We the People.
1: We the People.
0: Thank you.
1: Thanks.
0: All right. And we'll be back next week.
1: Have a great week, Ashlyn.
2: Have a great day, guys.
0: Thank you.
2: Thank you.

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1: Whether it happened to you or you witnessed it, we can all help track hate and bias incidents. A hate or bias incident is any hostile expression that may be motivated by another person's race, color, disability, religion, national origin, sexual orientation, or gender identity. The Oregon Department of Justice Hate and Bias Hotline is now open. The non-emergency number is 1-844-924-BIAS. That's 1-844-924-2427.

My name is Leo Rivers, and I am a writer from Cottage Grove, Oregon. I'm going to present a poem to you called Children Cast as Ghosts Upon the Wind. But first, I want to mention some points that I prepare myself with before composing the poem. First, I discovered that war is not just what I imagined it to be. So let's look at this. Second, I was shocked when I discovered Israel lost 14% of its fighters over the last several months to friendly fire. I went to my friend Bill, who had fought in Vietnam, and he explained that it is a constant in history to lose 14 to 20% of your soldiers to friendly fire in war. Third, another eye-opening fact. The civilian-to-military ratio of deaths in war has been ranged to be 3 to 1 or to 6 to 1. And what's more, recent decades have been increasingly more deadly for civilians. Fourth, now let's consider gender. Much of the reason I'm writing this poem is because of my reaction to a book by Christina Lamb called Our Bodies, Their Battlefields, War Through the Eyes of Women. So having deepened my recognition of what war can be, especially the war as experienced by women and, of course, by extension, their children, you'll understand what it was that moved me to write as I did. So now, the poem. Children cast as ghosts upon the wind. Wars come and wars go. But for women, it's another story from the same war, the war that women know. Careless, careless, careless. The worst are the autopsies of small children, a sample of DNA, the dentist's notes, the routine set of JPEGs, what a soldier or policeman had to say about the province of the remains and their condition, then. In the end, one single page of thousands to be scanned into a folder on the computer and never seen again. One wonders, if one wonders of such things then and again, just how many of us give a second thought to those children of Gaza hidden from us under rubble and concrete dust, or to Myanmar, Burma, where some Rohingya babies starve inside their mother's tummy, or of the children of the Yazidi girls who were good girls that raped can find no one to marry them, or of that child who died alongside a woman who laid down and did not get up again inside of the U.S. border. Can the faces of any of these children be seen somewhere in the depths of heaven? In a world of 8 billion civilians, where civilians make up 80% of those cut down like long yellow grass by 50mm rounds and M117 bombs dropped to soften the resolve of those accused of heartless terrorism by equally heartless politicians? In such a world as this, where day after day children are cast like blossoms into the belly of Moloch by the thousand to turn to ash and trace minerals and then join the smoke of Earth's self-pollution, such as that produced by the chimneys of Baikonur, the winds downwind of Nagasaki, and every time a tobacco smoker enjoys a long, drawn-out exhalation. Who am I? I who am a father without the blessing of children, who has not heard a baby ask for daddy, who looks at the dirty clouds above me and imagines the murmur of babies. This poem was my heart reaching out to them, to Earth's lost children, cast as ghosts upon the wind. I am Leo Rivers, and this was Children Cast Upon the Wind.

He was listening to voices talking in his head. If you grew up in America, you know exactly what they said. And with every job we lose, however bad things get, there's a black man in the White House on the TV set. And we can blame it all on him and his entire race, because they no longer

He was listening to voices. You could say that he was crazy for thinking certain people are just born to be lazy. He could see it on the cop shows.

was listening to voices who said the conflict's coming soon. And he walked into the church on the 17th of June, the very date of the rebellion that never was to be, for which 35 were hanged in that very city.

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3: Hey, this is Buck Wild of the Stand Up Be Heard show, and I am here to inform you that we are going to do a repeat show today because of the massive garage sale over at Ryan Meadows. Man, this thing is outrageous here, let me tell you. I see people walking around with all sorts of odd stuff. And useful stuff. Good stuff. Anyway, it's mad house down here. It's pandemonium, and you should come down and see it. It's the garage sale of the century. That'd be Ryan Meadows off of, well, Irving and Irvington in between. So, why don't you come on down? And in the meantime, listen to this show. This one is Bree Mack from Voices Unhidden. Thank you very much. Hope you enjoy. Bye-bye.
4: Hello, I'm Buck Wild.
5: And I'm Miss Veronica Seals.
4: And we are joined today by Bree Mack.
5: And Bree Mack is from Voices Unhidden.
4: That's correct.
5: Tell us, Bree, tell us about yourself and what you're with, your organization.
6: Yeah, I am Bree Mack. I am the Oregon State Ambassador with Voices Unhidden.
5: Yeah.
6: Yeah. I am also the Director of Community Partnerships. And we are a program that is working to help with different kinds of reform when it comes to, we call it TFHS, which is Technology Facilitated Harassment and Stalking.
5: Yes, and that's a huge problem.
4: Yes, big issue these days. Yeah.
5: Big issue with some people online, huh?
6: Absolutely, absolutely.
5: And you know, we're with Bikers Against Bullies.
6: Mm-hmm.
4: We frown upon that.
5: We frown upon that big time. And we're really against the cyber stalking. That's a huge problem that needs more help.
6: Absolutely.
5: So kudos to you and your organization
4: for
5: standing up and being heard and doing the right thing.
4: And filling that gap that needs to be filled.
5: Oh, yeah. Everybody, please help support these guys. Tell us about your organization.
6: Yeah, yeah. So our organization was started at the end of last year. Our founder is Colleen. She founded it out of the state of Maryland. When she first started our organization, it was just a very small organization. We were working towards a 501c3.
5: Yep.
6: We didn't think we were going to get our 501c3 until way later this year.
5: Yeah.
6: And that was just for her state. But she was collecting a community and finding people who wanted to help with, you know, and it's survivor led. So the people who, you know, come to her, who want to work with her are people who've been through it. So
4: wow.
6: In different, in different ways, domestic violence. We have a couple people who've been through that, which also ties into,
5: Harassment, stalking, domestic, even though stalking is definitely different than domestic violence, because stalking usually comes from somebody you're not living with, you know, but I mean, domestic violence is usually you're living with the person, right?
6: Usually, but you'd be surprised how much it does tie into each other.
5: Really?
6: They can.
4: I would
6: afterwards.
4: Consider.
6: Mm-hmm. Yeah, afterwards.
5: Like how?
6: For example, we have seen domestic violence situations where, you know, they have split from each other, and the person who has, you know, the victim, you have the victim, you have the perpetrator, that person will stalk them still.
5: Oh, yeah, I can see that.
6: Breaking POs, things like that.
5: What does the court do for those people that kind of are in the middle there? Like, they did at one time live with somebody, but then they don't live with them anymore.
4: But are continuing to be stocked.
5: Yeah, coerced, whatever. I mean, what kind of order do they get?
6: Usually in that case, it is a restraining order because...
5: Still, it would be a restraining.
6: Yeah, because it's either, you know, because it's domestic violence, it's either family or somebody they're in a relationship with. So okay. That would fall under the restraining order.
5: Good clarity. And what is your organization? You're in Oregon now.
6: Mm-hmm. Yep.
5: Right on. Oregon. Yep. Right on. Yay.
6: Yep.
5: We need you.
4: Yeah.
5: And what can you do if somebody comes to you and they are going through this? What can you help them with?
6: Yeah. So I am also, we do have a class that Colleen teaches that is for training on what technology facilitated harassment and stalking is.
5: Buck and I are taking it.
4: Yeah,
6: ooh,
4: we are.
6: Awesome. Yes. Awesome. Yeah. Awesome. Yeah, so I'm certified in that. I've gone through all of that. So if somebody were to come to me, you know, I'd collect information from them. I would, you know, ask them questions like, do you know this person? Do you know, tell me the situation, all this kind of stuff.
5: Like, and then an intake.
6: Exactly. Yeah. And I would definitely, you know, hear their story. I would definitely, you know, see what's going on. And I would see if it would fall in the parameters of what that would be.
5: And that might be really good for a victim that's going through this, because when you go to the police sometimes,
4: they don't always hear you, do they?
5: Walls, you know, they're busy, whatever. And sometimes they, you know, get it done right. But sometimes it's really important for the victims to log everything, right? And keep a
6: absolutely
5: log of their stalker or cyberbullying or whatever you're going through.
6: Absolutely. That's why, like, at our website, we do have a website. It's www.voicesunhidden.com. There is a spot in there where you can join our community. We do have some, you know, we do require a couple things like photo ID for security purposes.
5: Love that.
6: There is a non-disclosure you have to sign to join the Discord.
5: Oh,
6: just
5: wow.
6: Just a heads up, because we do keep it safe for our community.
5: I love that.
6: Yeah. Absolutely.
4: Yeah. Nobody likes a heckler.
6: Yeah.
5: You don't need to get bullied on top of it.
6: Exactly.
5: Yeah.
6: Right. Yeah. Right.
5: And that, you know, those situations do happen.
6: Oh, yeah.
5: People can't stand it when people are doing good.
4: I know. Yeah. The more good you do, the more they want to drag you through the mud. Yeah.
5: I swear. I mean, the trolls and stuff come out of the woodwork.
6: They do. And you'd be amazed how many people try to pretend to be somebody they're not, you know?
5: Oh, yeah. We've been through that.
4: We
5: know all about that. Somebody even tried on a red wig.
6: Oh.
5: And tried to be, remember that?
4: Yes, yeah. Went around and tried to get donations.
5: Yeah, and then tried to hand out toys saying they were me. Yeah.
4: Yeah, and then later handed out toys. Yeah, that's right. Yeah.
5: That were broken.
4: That was an odd one.
5: It was
4: an odd one.
5: Yeah, the police had to get involved. It was an odd one.
6: That's...
5: They ran over a dollhouse with a car.
4: Yeah.
5: A beautiful dollhouse, too, by the way.
6: It was
5: beautiful. Yeah, they broke into where we kept the toys for the kids and just...
4: Two-thirds of our Christmas supply gone.
5: And we had to use our own money, you know, to try to replace those gifts quick because we weren't going to let those kids go without them.
4: We managed to do, though.
5: Yeah, we had to cover 800 gifts.
4: Ooh. I'm still paying them off.
5: Yes, our credit cards are tapped. But we made
6: bless
5: sure
6: your heart
5: they
6: both.
5: Had a
6: yeah.
5: good Christmas. But
6: yeah.
5: that person since has an order
6: good.
5: Where they're
6: good.
5: Not going to be bothering people.
4: Yeah.
5: Got charged and everything. So, that's good.
6: Yeah.
4: It's a shame it comes to that sometimes.
6: It does. Yeah. Well, the good news is within the community there on the website, when you sign up, you know, if you go into the community and you want to join, you know, you go through the couple little hoops that we have, you know, for community safety. Once you're in there, there are lots of resources. So we, you know, if let's say you're going through something, you want to get connected with somebody who is trained in because Colleen has put this whole framework together.
5: Oh, what a lot of work she's done.
6: Yes, she has.
5: And you. I mean, it's incredible the work that these ladies have done.
4: Yeah,
5: to
4: it's
5: try
4: tireless,
5: to make this,
4: actually.
5: Yeah, a success. And what a good job.
6: Yeah, and it's been built from the ground up. Like, it was from nothing to, we didn't expect that be, like, even have a 501c3 period till the end of this year. And now we're federally recognized as a 501c3.
5: Yay!
6: Yeah.
5: That's a big accomplishment.
6: It really is.
5: People don't get how hard that is to get that status. And
4: just goes to show you how much the need is out there, huh?
6: Absolutely.
5: And how dedicated you guys are to getting this to work. Right?
6: Yeah, and I think it helps being, you know, survivor led. Yeah. I think that having the passion there is definitely drive. Help the drive. Yeah. Absolutely.
4: Yeah, that's who wants wonderful. To go to rehab by somebody who's never used, you know?
6: Exactly. Yeah, I mean,
5: theory of thought. Yeah, definitely. You want the person that's helping you to understand what you're going through. And yeah. I think that's what happens a lot with victim services and mm-hmm. different places. A lot of times, you know, if they haven't themselves been through it, it's really hard to understand that desperate, needing help feeling that victims feel when they can't be heard and they're not being heard and they're really in danger. And if you have some intern or something that's just blowing you off,
6: yep,
5: that's life or death for a victim.
6: Absolutely, it can be.
5: It can be, and I think sometimes they need to be a little more trained in some of the official...
6: And see, that's one of the cool things, too, is Colleen has taken some of this framework that she's put together with this TFHS training, and she is taking it to the different police departments and and offering it as training with them as well.
5: Yay, it's about time.
4: I hope they kick her up on it. It's about time.
6: Yeah, because a lot of these police departments and things, they just don't have the training for it.
5: Yeah, they don't know what to do. I mean, you know, they're busy. And
6: Well, as soon as you mention social media, they don't know.
5: Yeah,
6: they
5: haven't quite caught up.
6: Exactly.
5: I mean, it moves fast. Technology does. The laws haven't quite caught up yet.
6: Right.
5: So let's talk about the stalking laws and the cyberbullying laws.
6: Sure.
5: What are the cyberbullying laws?
4: In Oregon.
5: Every state is different.
6: Every state's different. That is true.
5: But there's federal ones.
6: That is true. I do know that in the state of Oregon, as far as cyberbullying goes, I did do some research. There was one recently passed. Just this last January, where that one falls in, I don't know, but,
5: okay, let's say you're stalked or bullied on a school property. Everybody, FERPA, you know, like they give out your information or something wrong. Then you're going to want to go through the Clery Act and complaint, you know, because the Clery Act violations, if it's any...
6: Yes, and I'll give you kind of an example. I had somebody who, my son, his school, I had somebody who went on to Google when they found where he went to school, took his picture from his social media, pinned it to the Google map, and said who he was and where he went to school.
4: Wow. How invasive.
6: So yeah. that would definitely fall under what you're talking about.
5: Yeah, and Title IX. Okay, Title IX is a great one because it's federal, but it says that every student has the right to be reasonably safe.
6: Exactly.
5: And to have that taken, you know, exactly. That's the short version of it. I'm just kind of giving you the chopped version. Yeah. But if you aren't safe and the school doesn't take it seriously, you do have protections other than that. And you would file a formal complaint with the Department of Education, right? Isn't that?
6: Absolutely.
5: Mm-hmm. Yeah. And that would be Title IX. And, you know, kids even in kindergarten are having filings. Yeah. I just blows me away.
6: Absolutely.
5: When I was in school, you know, at kindergarten, I would never have even thought of that.
4: Yeah. Me either, really.
6: I mean, it's not the same as, like, you know, when we were kids, when we were in kindergarten, you know, schoolyard bullying. It's not the same.
5: It's not. It's not like you could just, hear parents.
4: Commodore 64 was hard to use then.
5: Yeah. We're dinosaurs. No, you hear people say, to us at least all the time, Bikers Against Bullies, well, in my day, I just used to punch their lights out and we'd be done with it. Well, nowadays, people grab guns.
4: There's no self-defense law in Oregon either, by the way. And you do have Measure 11. So either way in Oregon,
5: you're kind of, you know
4: what.
5: Yeah,
4: exactly.
5: So it needs to be taken seriously. It's not as easy as just pounding the hell out of somebody.
6: Exactly.
4: Nope.
5: Yeah. It's so much different because you got TikTok.
6: Exactly. You've got TikTok, you've got social media, Facebook, you've got Instagram, you've got Snapchat, I've also heard it happening through, the ones that, like, weird ones that I've not heard of before. Like, there's some of these social media apps that these kids can download now that they look like a calculator on their phone. But when you tap into it, it's this weird app that they can talk to people on.
4: That's creepy.
5: You can change your voice. You can change your location. That's scary.
6: But the stalking and harassment's been happening a lot through those too. And I don't think parents realize. And that's another thing too. Right. I know that Colleen, currently she's only doing it in Maryland. The goal is that she's going to get us trained as state ambassadors across the U.S. to do it. But she has been holding seminars teaching parents what to look for.
5: Yes.
6: Especially parents of teenagers like myself. You know, what to look for with that. You know, if you're going through your kid's phone.
5: We got a whole bunch of moms that lost their kids.
4: Suicide
5: and stuff. We'd love to get you with them and maybe make a real huge difference together. You know, these
4: parents
5: moms
4: got it so much rougher than they did when we were growing up.
5: Yeah, they do. And how about a sextortion?
6: Yes.
5: Let's talk about that for a minute. What is sextortion?
6: So like example, I've come across a couple of cases and, you know, people talking about things like one person, for example, their daughter was seeing an overage gentleman. I say gentleman, man.
5: Yeah, if he's doing that. Yeah.
6: Right.
4: No chivalry.
6: Right. And he had convinced her to send her pictures that were inappropriate. And
5: Buck, your turn. No, I'm just kidding. Time for you to go collect him.
4: For pictures or what?
6: Well, and then I don't remember what it was, but she wanted to disconnect herself from him. And he said, if you do that, I'm going to leak the pictures you sent me.
5: Oh, God.
6: Yeah, and that kind of falls under that, too.
5: And how about copy paste? People make pictures. Yeah. They'll take the head off of somebody.
6: AI? That is a huge thing. And, you know, it's even worse than the copy paste and the photoshopping now with the AI because they look real.
4: And sound real.
6: Yeah.
5: And how does law enforcement catch up with this? It's going to be difficult.
6: That's the problem right there.
5: You have these sick people that like to do this with, obviously, they have nothing to do all day other than do this.
6: Yeah.
5: Because I don't know about you, Buck, but my day is so packed I don't have time
4: to look at the computer, really.
5: And what's the biggest thing to worry about? Somebody that has nothing to do. I mean, they have all day to sit there on the keyboard.
6: Well, I mean, what's the term? Idle hands or the devil's playground? I mean,
5: yeah, that's right.
6: Yeah, it's true.
5: You know, there needs to be some tougher laws.
6: There really does. And that's kind of what we're working towards is, you know, getting a lot of this law enforcement people caught up and trained.
5: Mm-hmm. Good for you.
6: Yeah. And then a lot of, you know, our adjacent 501c3s like you guys, you know, getting the information that, you know, that we have for you guys, especially the framework that Colleen's built. It's beautiful. Like,
5: she is just magnificent.
6: She is amazing. She really is.
5: And so are you.
6: Thank you.
5: We are just in awe of what you're doing.
6: Yeah.
5: And so proud of you.
4: And so needed, thank you. Too. It really is.
5: Yeah. It's so good that you're doing this. I lost my niece. She was bullied and she killed herself.
6: I'm sorry to hear that.
5: And she was, what was she? She hadn't beautiful. Even, yeah, she hadn't even take, turned 15 yet. So
6: Yeah. We had a girl currently, or not currently, recently, just I believe last month up in Washington. Her name was Madeline Aurora. She was 16, very young, and hers wasn't social media. It was text messaging, which falls under our framework too.
5: Yeah.
6: Texting. Yeah. That's still technology.
5: Texting at school or off school grounds.
6: Doesn't matter. Yep. And it was nonstop bullying. I mean, she was like, you're definitely your scene kid, alternative type kid. And that one kind of hit close to me because my 14-year-old's the same kind of kid, you know? But we worked with her mom quite a bit too. Because she did, she at first attempted to commit suicide. She was in the hospital for about 2 weeks, and they did have to take her off life support. She did end up passing away. Mm-hmm. We did kind of a tribute for her.
5: So many kids are dying.
6: Yeah, so many
5: that people don't even realize. Right. Killing themselves.
6: Yeah, that one kind of pulled at my heartstrings when I found out my daughter actually talks to that girl's best friend online. Yeah, that one, and she reminded me a lot of my daughter. So that one kind of hurt my mom heart quite a bit.
5: Yeah.
6: So
5: yeah.
6: I mean, just seeing stuff like that, it's just, it's really hard.
5: I think my hardest one was in England, and I was on Facebook one day, and she contacted me from England, and she had just cut one of her nipples off, and she had just cut her arms and cut her side a chunk of...
4: Yeah, she was a cutter, yeah.
5: Big time, and cut a chunk out of her stomach, and then had a gun and was going to shoot herself. And I stayed on the phone with her. I went pee on the phone with her because I stood, sat on the phone, and then I finally got other people, to some in Canada, to help me with her that knew more about cutting. Buck is very good with the
4: cutters. Yeah, I was a cutter too at one point.
5: So he's like one of the best ones I put on cutting. I couldn't get a hold of him that day. Yes, his arm. Yeah, definitely. Yeah. And so, you know, it's good to have people. But I knew this great guy named Monty that ran a children's organization in Canada. And he helped us talk her through it.
6: Awesome.
5: The police, we were able to get a hold of the police in England, and they were able to go to her house and get her help.
6: Good.
5: And it took us, what, how many hours?
4: What, about 36, I think?
5: Yeah.
6: Oh, man.
5: Then we were on Facebook online with her.
6: Hey, whatever.
5: Trying to get to the next person to help her. It was rough. We had to call a detective here, to call a detective there, to keep going.
6: Whatever works.
5: But you never turn your back.
6: Exactly, exactly.
5: Because you never know when they'll do it, and it's serious.
4: At such a young age, I mean, you're barely...
5: We always try to tell the kids...
4: Things always get better.
5: Don't live in the moment.
6: Exactly.
5: Look at 5 years down the line, get goals, and be whoever you are. Who cares if you're good at car washing or guitars or whatever?
6: Right.
5: Just be the best at what you can be.
6: Well, yeah, and I dealt with that too with my 14-year-old daughter. The first time I ever actually dealt with online bullying and harassment, I didn't know what I was looking at. My 14-year-old daughter had TikTok before I ever did.
5: Oh, wow.
6: And we had a time and period where she was being bullied and I didn't know about it. And she did the same thing. She ended up, she was cutting. And to the point where at one point I noticed, it's easy to tell with kids, right? You're wearing a sweatshirt. It's 90 degrees outside. You've got like 30 bracelets on and you're wearing long pants.
5: Yeah, right? Yeah.
6: And so like, she didn't want to talk about it. She very, very closed off. And I finally had to force her to talk about it, which I didn't want to do. But we were at the point we had to.
5: Yeah.
6: And I finally found out what was going on. I ended up contacting that kid's grandparents.
5: Yeah.
6: That kid no longer is allowed on social media. Well, she wasn't. She is now. And I kind of figured out the problem when she did come back on social media. And I realized that all of a sudden she had changed her look. And she looks just like my daughter.
5: She was jealous.
6: And that's when I sat down with my daughter and explained. I said,
5: people don't bully unless there's something going on with them.
6: Exactly. I mean, you're very correct.
5: You know, to have to pick on another human being, there's something wrong with you.
6: Exactly. Yeah. Exactly. And that's when I got my first taste of that. So then, you know, after that, I still was a little bit naive to it. But that's kind of where I got my first taste of, you know, what that is. And
5: where's that line between bullying and people just kidding around? And
6: there's still definitely is a line. So I'll give, like, being trained in the whole framework, I'll kind of give you what we look at. So, like, if I ask somebody, okay, do you know this person? And they tell me yes. And I say, okay, has this person sent you multiple messages? And if they tell me yes, are they threatening in nature? Yes. Okay, even if this doesn't happen across different platforms, like if it's just Facebook, it's just TikTok, it's just...
5: What do you call a threat? I mean, like, define what... Because everybody's definition of a threat is a little bit different.
6: Absolutely. I mean, a threat could be... It really depends on the person, honestly.
5: So every case is like individual case.
6: Absolutely. Like I would have to, you know, hear the case. It is a case by case basis.
5: Yeah.
6: But like seeing, you know, what it is. Like if they're saying, like, if you don't take down or if you don't make a video about what I'm saying, I want you to take a video about or do. I'm going to do this.
4: So
6: or
4: an ultimatum.
5: Yeah.
6: Ultimatums. A threat, right?
4: Right.
6: That kind of stuff, or threatening them with any kind of harm, bodily harm, mental harm, emotional, doesn't matter.
5: So let's say somebody said, I want you to go die in a ditch.
6: That's a threat.
5: That's a threat. Okay.
4: Yeah.
6: That's a threat.
4: A lot of things out of context could be threatening, too.
5: Yeah.
6: Yeah.
5: I want you to die in a ditch.
6: Yeah.
5: To say that to somebody, you kind of have to be a little bit
4: demented.
5: Off.
4: Yeah.
6: A little unhinged. Yeah.
5: Yeah. Yeah. That would be a threat, and that would be something that needs to be criminally
4: prosecuted.
6: Yeah. I would definitely agree there.
5: Okay. Now, what other kind of things do you do after that, after you've identified that it's a threat?
6: So, as far as, like, with us, what we do is if we identify that as a threat, what we do is we have resources. Mm-hmm. So, honestly, I'm going to say, you know, I'm not law enforcement. I'm not a lawyer. I'm not.
5: You're better.
6: Yeah.
5: You're better. You get it done.
6: Right. Well, I'm not a mental health professional, unfortunately. But what I can do is I can give you this list of, you know, of places where you can go that you can get the help you need to get that going. Now, I can't say, you know, I'm going to force you to go here, but I can say I recommend, like, if I was in your shoes, what I would do is I would seek, you know, legal help, and this is where I would go and what I would do. And then we give those resources to people.
5: What happens if you're really scared for the person? I mean, I'm sure there's times where somebody will come to you and it scares you to death almost, you know?
6: Mm-hmm.
5: But you don't think that person is capable of following through with the advice you're giving them. Do you step in? What do you do?
6: If it comes to that kind of case, that's when I get Colleen involved. Colleen's the one that takes care of them at that level.
5: Yeah.
6: Yeah.
5: Understood.
6: Yeah, absolutely. Either her or Jersey. Jersey's the VP of the... if Colleen's unavailable for something, or, you know, Colleen's overworked because she takes on so much, Jersey's her right hand person. So,
5: right
6: on. Then yeah, those two will definitely. I mean,
5: so you're
6: I'm
5: not
6: sure.
5: afraid to call in the big guns when you're, you know, a little questionable.
6: Absolutely not.
4: How,
6: yeah,
4: how much does age play a factor in that? I mean, minor versus an adult.
6: So if somebody comes to us, as a minor. We still give resources. Like, we still have resources and things for minors. Absolutely.
4: Right. But can you more directly mandate them to do things is what I'm saying?
6: We can't really, like, directly mandate that they do anything.
5: But let's say you see some pervy dude, right? Let's just put it down for you.
4: Yeah.
5: Some pervy dude comes in. He's, let's say, 63.
6: Mm-hmm.
5: Okay. And the guy probably has a nice record or something. And he has this little 17-year-old on his shoulder. What do you do?
6: So if I were to see something like that, that's also something I would hand to Colleen. Colleen would definitely take care of that. I mean, if it gets to that point, that's something that I would definitely hand to her. Now, like, if a minor comes to me and they're like, I feel like this person is harassing me, I feel like they're stalking me, they send me this information, I'm like, yeah, that probably falls under that. That's where I might ask, you know, are you comfortable with me talking to one of your parents? Do you have a safe adult that you feel comfortable with me talking to?
5: Yeah.
6: Because that safe adult's not always a parent, right?
5: Yeah.
6: So, that's kind of where I would go with that. If not, that's kind of where I'd be like.
5: Would you contact the parents and kind of.
6: Yeah, I would say that's.
5: Yeah.
6: Yeah. Because at some point you get kind of concerned. And, you know, there's also things too, like if you're on one of these social media platforms and you see something like that going on, you can always report it to those. Like, some of that stuff falls under
5: human trafficking, different
6: exactly
5: things. Mm-hmm. And which math is a Mothers Against Trafficking Humans is
6: yes.
5: a great Glendine, she runs that, she is great.
6: Yes, I've definitely heard of that.
5: Yeah,
6: they're a great program.
5: Yeah, they are.
6: And there's, like, different things too. Like, I'll give you an example. So if somebody were to say, here's an example. So, like, with minor children, if you see something like you're talking about, like, pervy dude, like you said, probably long record. If you see something like that, one thing you can do, I'll give you an example, like TikTok. If you're to go in and you see this against a minor, it gives you the option to report it to NCMEC, which is the National Center for Exploited Children, and they work with the FBI on those cases.
5: Right on.
6: So they will pull the information, like the IP address, they'll work with TikTok to get the information from them, and they will do what they need to do with that case.
5: Good.
6: So that's something you can do as well if you're very concerned.
5: That's good information.
6: Anybody can do that.
5: Right on.
6: Yeah.
4: Good information.
5: Yeah, definitely. Where are you going in the future with this? organizers? What are you going to do? What are your goals?
6: Our goals as Voices Unhidden, we want to be nationwide. We want state ambassadors, multiple state ambassadors throughout the United States. We would love to have people available across every state, multiple people across every state. Me being the director of community partnerships, I would love to have people to work with me. To, you know, in any state, even here in Oregon or any other state, because, you know, those resources are different depending on where you're at.
4: A lot of overlap.
6: And then
5: you're strong in numbers.
6: The more people
5: you got,
6: you
5: know, you can't be ignored then.
6: Exactly. My personal goal would be that. Plus, my other personal goal is eventually to get my PI license so that I can help Colleen Moore. And that
5: and to change laws, right? You want to change laws.
4: Legislation needs
6: passed. That's the other thing. Yes. They're definitely working towards some law reform as well, because there are some states that have absolutely nothing in place. Like federally, but once that federal law kind of trickles down to the state, it kind of gets lost and nothing happens. So
5: And a lot of people are getting hurt that don't need to get hurt, you
6: absolutely
5: know?
6: Every day
5: I think that's great what you guys are doing. Will you come back regularly and talk to us?
6: Absolutely.
5: You will? This is a open invite to you.
6: 100%.
4: To stand up and be heard.
5: To stand up and be heard at least once every 2 months.
6: Absolutely.
5: Can you promise me that?
6: 110%.
5: Oh, I love it.
6: You got it.
5: And can we help you?
6: 100%.
5: Yeah. Right on.
6: You guys want to, like you both said, you wanted to do the
4: classes.
5: And we want to help with some of your different events or whatever.
4: She's great at events.
5: We do so many events with the Bikers Against Bullies and also the radio station and everything.
4: I can tie a balloon archway in under a minute flat.
5: Buck is the best balloon archway. I take pride in some of those bikers. He is good. He can take
4: learn
5: out.
4: From the best.
5: Yeah.
6: That's
5: you,
6: awesome.
5: You did that in like under 4 minutes, right? That
4: balloon. Yeah.
5: I've never seen anything
6: four
5: like
6: minutes.
5: That.
6: That's
5: four
6: impressive.
5: Minutes, he had him up. He had him tied. He was gone.
4: They were tied too. They were touching.
5: Oh, yeah. Yeah. It was beautiful. I almost cried. I thought my work is done here. I have taught the young. Yeah. That's it.
6: Oh, that's impressive.
5: Whoa, it was. That was at the Princess for a Day thing.
4: Yeah, it was. Yeah.
5: Not that we should have been competitive there or anything.
4: Well, we were just trying to get it done.
5: Yeah. We are very good decorators.
6: That's awesome.
5: Yeah, we had Joanne Fabrics used to be our sponsor.
4: Miss those days.
5: Oh boy, do I ever. We had ribbon galore. I can't tell you how many times Buck would open his car door and about 100 rolls of ribbon would fall out.
4: Everywhere.
5: Oh my goodness. Yeah, yeah.
6: Oh, that's so funny.
5: You never live till you have ribbon everywhere around you. And we build floats at the, you know, for the Springfield Christmas parade.
6: Oh, you do?
5: Yeah, we're always
6: I didn't know that.
5: And so we're always tying a ribbon. Or a bow.
6: Uh-huh. Yeah, my little one was a Girl Scout for many years, so she's been in those parades for years.
5: Oh, you know, that's the big parade.
4: So she's got an excuse, but here I am.
5: I actually bought the float so we could have it all year round. Isn't that
6: they bought
5: something?
6: Theirs too? Yeah.
5: Oh yeah.
6: The girls saved up money and bought their own float.
5: Yeah, nice. I love that. Thank
4: it
5: God.
4: Gets to be competitive, doesn't it?
5: It does. It's so competitive. I remember some years where people would take my props and stuff and hide them. I think it was one of the churches around. Took my props and hit him on me.
4: Or sabotaged your float. That's happened too.
5: It was
6: probably some of those little girls.
5: Yeah, I fell through this opening. Somebody undid all our screws on our float, and I fell like three stories.
4: She was right behind me 1 second. I turned around, and I was like, what the heck happened to her?
5: So we all had to go in the ER room as Santa Claus,
4: was
5: the elves,
4: dressed as
5: the
4: abominable
5: Rudolph.
4: Snowman. Yeah.
6: Oh,
4: yeah.
6: No.
5: We looked like a bunch of freaks. We did. And they're like, get undressed quick. You know, I was like, what are you talking about? My bung hurts. I fell on my butt. Not my head. Yeah, it was something. Yeah.
4: At least it was right out in front
5: it
4: of
5: was
4: the
5: like,
4: hospital. So
5: yeah,
4: it, was
5: it happened
4: walk.
5: Right in front of the hospital.
6: Perfect.
5: I know, we just walked off the float and right on there.
6: At least you were close and didn't need an ambulance.
5: That's right. That's right. Definitely. So what is there anything else you want to tell us before we wrap this up?
6: Is there anything else you guys want to know?
5: We want to know everything about
4: actually.
5: Everything.
4: How can people get involved?
5: Yeah, where are you located?
6: Yeah, so the main Voices Unhidden headquarters is, of course, Maryland. That's where Colleen is. But anybody can be involved. The website is the best place to go to, and okay. That's the www.voicesunhidden.com. We have opportunities for state ambassadors. If you want to be a state ambassador, we have opportunities for community ambassadors, which are community ambassadors are people who, you know, stand behind us. They're people who wear like our community ambassador ring on their profiles, but you know, they don't have to be as involved. People who maybe don't have as much time to put into it, but who, you know, definitely support us.
5: Can we be community of?
6: Yeah, absolutely.
5: Put us down.
4: All right. I'm in.
6: Awesome. And then, of course, different organizations like you guys. I mean, you guys definitely have the option to be partnership with us.
5: We are partnership. Actually, yes, we are.
6: I'm sure Colleen talked to you about that.
5: Yes, yes. And we are very happy to help you.
6: Perfect. Yep. And she'll get you a certificate. You'll get your picture on the website, all that fun stuff. Woo-hoo. Yeah. And then, of course, like I said, the community. If you want to be, like, if you are going through anything like this, if you're going through stalking, harassment online, anything like that, if you have any questions, there's a contact number on there that goes direct to Colleen. She will probably send it to one of us. We do have several ambassadors. I'll kind of just let you know. There's me here in Oregon. We do have Ari, who is in Florida. We have Trenton in Arizona. We've got DJ, who's

0: a website for sale. So if you're interested in that, we have those on there. And actually, there is, I just put it on my Facebook page. I can send it to you, Veronica.
1: Yes, please do.
0: There is soup mixes, coffee mixes, stuff that. We're partnering with another company to do that, to fundraise. Yeah.
1: We're ordering.
2: Yeah. We know who likes coffee.
1: Yeah, I'm a big coffee person.
0: Yeah, I am too.
1: Yeah.
0: So we've got that going on. And then I want to say she has, I believe, bracelets with our Voices Unhidden logos on it.
1: Great.
0: Yeah. Yeah. Great. So there's plenty of opportunities there for that. And yeah, so that's kind of our starting point there. And if you want to be a state ambassador, if you have, you know, the want to be like a community ambassador, even, there are spots on the website there that you can go to and fill out that information. And then Colleen will talk to you.
1: Will you and Colleen come together on the show?
2: Yeah, we'd love that.
1: Oh, we would love that.
0: I absolutely would. I'm sure Colleen would.
1: Can we call her up and at least say hello while we're here?
0: I don't see why not.
1: Let's call her up.
2: Let's do it.
1: You want to use my phone? Here you go.
3: You got her.
1: Oh, wait, that's your phone. Look at the crazy. Jesus. Here we go. Let me get the keyboard for you. And we're not going to.
2: John C. Reilly. He's funny.
1: Yeah, he is. Good sense of humor, Buck. Okay, there you go. She's dialing.
3: Do you have her in there?
1: No.
3: You don't have
1: no, we just got these phones.
3: Oh, you have brand new phones. Okay.
2: Yeah, see, that's what I was.
1: That's why.
2: I was like, sure.
3: Let's see.
1: Again, we're so proud of you guys.
2: Yeah, absolutely.
3: Thank you.
1: This is about time.
2: There's a huge need out there. I know that. And
3: there she is.
1: And again, we're with Bree from Voices Unhidden.
2: Yep. Yes, you got it right.
1: I know. We were having a little tongue-tied earlier.
2: Yeah, mostly me.
1: No. Oops, let's mic this.
0: Oh.

0: Don't worry, we'll wait. Fundraising stuff today?
1: Yeah, probably.
0: She's a busy woman.
1: She's very busy. Yeah.
0: She needs more help, everybody.
1: She does. Yeah, no, we definitely need more volunteers. So
0: anybody wants... Oh, there she is.
1: Oh, wow.
0: Hi,
2: hello,
0: Colleen.
2: You're live on the air.
0: You're live on the air. Hello? Oh, I got to put it on speaker. There we go. Are you there?
3: I am.
0: You are live on the air.
2: We're here with Bree Mack.
3: How are you?
0: Good. It's Veronica and Buck.
3: Yeah, it took me a minute, but I...
0: We wanted to catch you in your pajamas. Sorry.
3: You did. No, I'm just kidding.
0: Well, tell us about what you're doing.
3: Okay. So Voices Unhidden we're not only a nonprofit, but now we are building the foundation to be federally recognized by different organizations that are governed by the federal government. And what we do is we have three different pillars within our organization. One of them is victim services. So we advocate for victims for technology facilitated harassment and stalking. It's an umbrella term. It encompasses things like cyberbullying, cyber stalking, trolling, all of the things that people experience through technology.
0: Amen.
2: Well needed.
3: So we provide, when I say we provide services, we will guide them to other outreach services. Obviously, we always tell people, if you're a struggling mental health professional, that is always our first go-to. We also provide them information, outlinks. There's a wonderful organization called Spark, and they actually work with victims of physical stalking, and they're just starting to get into the virtual world. So we will refer people to any organization that we can find. We help them to get organized with evidence if that's the direction that they need to go. And we're just there. We're there as compassionate humans, because if you've ever been stalked through technology, they want you to think you're crazy.

0: and you start to feel like you're crazy. Like, you know, nobody believes that this is happening. So that's that pillar. Then we have our advocacy and our community outreach. And that's really just making people know who we are, what we're doing, getting community partners, building our coalition, getting information out into the public, because most people don't know what TFHS is or stands for. And then the last one is education and learning, training rather, I'm sorry. I handle that one personally because we are trying to get our leaders on board, legislators and county councils, and to really get our law enforcement, our educators, people that are responsible for our kids, and people that are responsible for the adults in their community, to be educated on technology, how advanced it's become, the dangers that are out there when it comes to, you know, TFHS, harassment, stalking, all of that. So we're building an entire training module and foundation to go and hopefully partner with some of these people and provide them with the training that everybody in this day and age needs.
1: Amen.
2: Well, that sounds wonderful.
0: That's us in a nutshell.
2: That sounds really great.
1: Thank God. It's about time.
2: Yeah. You must be really busy.
1: You must be very busy.
0: I work about 18 hours a day. I call it my mortgage paying career.
1: Yeah.
0: And then every free moment really that I have, I put into, we just refer to it as VU. I really am. I'm out in the public. I'm networking. I'm meeting with officials here in Maryland because that's where we're based out of, because that's where I live. Really trying to get a push to first get legislation written here in Maryland and then eventually have it roll countrywide, like just national across the country.
2: Yeah, thank you from us.
1: Yeah, thank you. And we will give you all our networking, abilities and people and give them all to you to help.
0: Thank you. I appreciate that. Being that I'm on the air with you guys, we just, we're always doing fundraising, right? Our major funding is eventually going to come from grants from the federal government, but that's kind of down the road a bit. So we have physical fundraisers that I do here in Maryland. But this morning I set up on our website, it's called our Comfort Corner. We have a lot of different outsourced fundraising events happening. They're different companies, and I kind of handpicked the ones that I wanted because we're trying to create a one page where somebody can go and be like, okay, I can breathe a little bit. We have our aromatherapy wax melts. Those are handmade by me. We have a dog treat company
2: you got her sold.
0: Well, you know what? Because you need to create an atmosphere of comfort, especially when you're a victim of anything.
1: Yes.
0: So we have our Shop the Movement gear, comfortable clothes, treats for your furry four-legged friend that kind
1: I
0: of puts it. You at ease.
1: I'm
0: just
1: buying
0: everything.
1: Some. I'm going to buy a whole bunch.
2: Absolutely
1: of them.
2: Love it.
0: Well, thank you. Yeah, we're trying our best, and Bree, I just want to point this out. Bree has been absolutely amazing.
1: She is. She
2: we noticed.
1: She's amazing.
0: one of the things that I just want to say for everybody to hear me, anybody that hears this, people make a lot of mistakes in our lives, right? We all make mistakes. And one of the first questions that I will ask someone if they've ever been involved in a situation of technology abuse is, what did you learn from it? Meaning, like, you were one of the people, right? You were one of the people watching or monitoring or making comments or making videos. What did you learn from it? And everyone that has ever been in that position has said to me, do not take someone else's word about another person. Go to the source, ask them like, what is this about? And she can tell you, I absolutely do that. If I hear something, I'll be like, yeah, what's going on here? Tell me your side. Yeah. And I will figure out the truth that lays somewhere in the middle. And I'm very proud of her. I just want to say that I'm very, very proud of her.
1: We're very,
3: thank
1: we're
3: you.
2: Good reason.
1: She's a great, great lady. very courageous.
0: Yeah, she is.
1: Very hero status from us.
2: Yeah.
1: She's doing a great job.
0: I don't know if I put her at hero status because I've been stalked for 3 years nonstop. So, yeah. You know, she's got to come on up here to where I'm at. No, I'm just kidding. I'm just kidding.
2: Well, we didn't say you didn't make the list either.
1: We love you. We love you. You have a great sense of humor. You almost have to have some sense of humor to deal with these kind of serious topics or it would drive you nuts.
0: Absolutely.
1: It's like doctors, you know, they got to have some relief because they're always seeing such horrible, you know, say with police officers, you know, and we love you for that. We think it's great. Keep up your good sense of humor. Definitely.
2: Absolutely. And Bree is doing great work.
1: Fantastic job here.
3: Oh, thank you.
0: Absolutely.
1: Yes.
0: Absolutely. She's, you know, there's seven of us on the team all together right now. We are always looking for volunteers to help with fundraising efforts, education efforts, advocacy. But I will say that other than my two vice presidents, one is in Georgia, one is in Texas, Bree is probably the most communicative. Like, she's always reaching out and saying, hey, can I do this? Or what do you think of that? And, you know, I respect that so much because she doesn't overstep, but she does take the role of, I'm even going to say leadership, right? Like,
1: she does. She knows there's
0: certain things where she knows she has to be like, okay, Kyle, what about this? But other things, and I wouldn't entrust her with that if I didn't think she was an amazing human.
1: Yeah. It's hard when you have a nonprofit because, you know, finding the right people to be in your nonprofit is a challenge sometimes.
2: Yeah, it can be.
0: It really, really is. You know, especially with something like what we are doing, not that it's not important. You know, it is groundbreaking because we are one of the few organizations. First of all, we discriminate against no one. It doesn't, you know, there's a lot out there that works strictly with the LGBTQ+, or a lot that strictly work with women, and we will work with anyone. And I've even said with minors, right? Obviously, depending on the situation, but that's where parental consent is required. But you know, it's hard because people are—they're either, if they get involved with a nonprofit, it's like, okay, we're not that they're looking for the glory, but they want to feel like there's something they're doing. And right now, the something we're doing is literally banging on doors and saying, okay, this is real. And people shy away from that because
1: it's a lot of work.
2: Yeah, anytime you blaze a trail, it's a lot of work, but it's well worth the reward.
1: Yes.
0: I went to an event last Thursday night, and I was talking to one of the women there, and everyone that I've talked to has been absolutely amazing. But I said, you know, I wanted to make sure that people knew who I was. I'm in a very small rural town, moved here 3 years ago. And she said to me, oh, people know who you are. Good. Then I'm doing my job.
1: Yes, you are. Yes, you are.
0: Then I'm doing my job. If people know who I am by looking at me and saying, oh, I saw her on Facebook saying this, this, and this, and I'm never rude to people, right? I am never rude and I am never disrespectful. But if I see somebody doing that, I will call them out on it.
1: Yeah.
0: Right there. Like, why are you behaving like this? Yeah. So she's like, yeah, people know you. Good.
1: And, you know, it gets kind of weird on Facebook because assertiveness can sometimes be misconstrued by some people as you're being hurtful. I mean, where's that line? Because some people, you know, take it more intense than other people. Some people have, you know, everybody has that different level of what hurts and what doesn't hurt, what they would consider.
0: So this has always been my perspective on it, okay? When you're talking about online commentary, First Amendment rights. We'll talk about First Amendment because that comes up a lot in what we do. We are not in any way trying to silence anyone's speech. Now, I stand behind just because you can say it doesn't mean you should say it. But where I will usually speak up is when I see somebody attacking another person for their personal attributes, for choices that they have made in their life that have absolutely no bearing on the person being negative about it. I have a problem with that. I say
1: well
0: all
1: said,
0: the time.
1: Well said. We love that. That's well said.
0: Thank you.
1: That's yeah. very
0: you
1: well
0: know,
1: said.
0: Well, my position is, and I'm not going to go all religious because I don't follow one religion, but I do tell people, do not go to church on Sunday and then judge someone on social media when you walk out those doors, because that's not what you're being taught. If you were not directly affected, I don't care if you're now, if we're talking about child abuse or animal abuse, no holds barred. No, like I have a say on everything. That's not what I'm talking about. I'm talking about things like infidelity or addiction or recovery. Or if you were not directly involved, why are you being so rude? You don't know what that other person was dealing with in their life. And you can say, well, I've been there, but you didn't have their thoughts, their feelings, and their lived experiences in order to create the roadmap for them to follow. So,
1: yeah, and what if they commit suicide over it? I mean, then
0: exactly,
1: that's a whole nother thing, you know?
0: Exactly. You know, you never know what another person is going through at any given moment. And, you know, I can tell you that there's some people in my life where I will speak very negatively, but that has affected me directly. It's not, I was just offended by words, like things that affected my life directly for the past 3 years. So other than that, if it's something I don't like, I will just move on. I'm not going to speak my mind just because I see a video or I see a post or even in person. You know, if I don't like what you're doing, I walk away.
1: Yeah.
0: I've walked away from family members because of your life choices. You do what you want. I wish you well. I can't be around that. I'm going to go my way. And I think that people just need to be a little bit more respectful. You know, I said this to somebody the other day.
1: Yeah.
0: What?
2: I say it all boils down to that.
0: Exactly. Well, you know, I think we have become a society of anonymity. And we've gotten so comfortable in living in that people believe through technology there's no holds barred.
1: Yeah.
0: And what I mean by that is, you know, I don't know. I was never a diet soda person. Until about 15 years ago, I had my first diet soda, and I remember I drank it and I was like, oh dear God, this is awful. Now, 15 years later, because it's the only thing I've drank for 15 years, I can't drink a regular full sugar soda. My point being is you can get comfortable in any type of situation. You can get comfortable with any parameters. I used to say comfortable being miserable. And that is where we're at in a society when it comes to technology and being abusive towards other people. We're comfortable.
2: Well put.
1: We're running out of time here, but will you come back?
0: Absolutely.
1: Yay.
2: We'd love to have you.
1: Yay. I'm looking forward to that. And Bree,
0: me too.
1: You'll come back too?
3: 110%.
1: Okay.
2: All right.
1: And give us your website one more time.
0: It's voices.unhidden.com.
1: Great.
2: All right, we'll definitely check that out.
1: Do it one more time just so they all hear it.
0: voices.unhidden.com.
1: Yay, you got our support.
2: Yeah, 100%. Thanks again for what you're doing.
1: Good
0: Thank
1: job.
0: You so much.
1: Good
0: Thank
1: job,
0: you,
1: ladies.
0: I appreciate that.
1: Until next week, everybody.
2: Well done, guys.

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1: 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I am your host, DJ K-Rock. It is June already. The great Sonny Rollins, the jazz legend, died at the end of May at 95 years old. And yeah, this hour's gonna be a bit jazzy, I think. Among other things, jazzy, jazz adjacent, a lot of local and semi-local stuff going on here, but we're going to start honoring the great jazz legend, Sonny Rollins, with this tune, Island Lady, off his album Global Warming, that was in the late 90s and raising consciousness about global warming. So, also, of course, the conscious and environmentalist Sonny Rollins, among all his saxophone accolades. So here's 9 minutes of Sonny Rollins with Island Lady off Global Warming. Enjoy.

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I also want to give a special shout out to Guillaume and Hyde over at La Mouette Bakery, who have been playing my show in the shop and the bakery, which is only open 2 days a week anyway, one of them being Saturday, and limited hours as they sell out quickly. So it's cool to have local shops. La Mouette over on Lawrence Street, little parking lot there, real cool things in that new space at like 6th and Lawrence. Thanks for playing me in the shop if you're listening. Merci beaucoup, mon ami. I'm about to play you a song called Ngati Batane from local jazz group Munduro, getting its Zimbabwean flair from John Mumbira on percussion, but and some guest artists on their album. This is off their newest album. But powerhouse jazz group doing really interesting things here. So this is the title track off their new album, Ngati Batane. So enjoy this song from Munduro.

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Getting pretty jazzy, look groovy in this hour. We got something else that's jazz and jazz adjacent coming up. These brothers who grew up in Eugene and rep Eugene super hard, Dana and Alden, will be on main stage at Oregon Country Fair this year coming up. They'll also be at the Wow Hall in September, I believe. I've seen them play before. Yeah, they grew up here and rep Eugene super hard, even though they're touring the world and I think living on the East Coast and some stuff. But Dana and Alden, this is their song, Bourdain. If you haven't heard of them or don't know them, check them out. They're some really nice 20-somethings who are really working hard in the music industry. So here is Bourdain from Dana and Alden off their album, Coyote, You're My Star.

proud Eugene brothers, Dana and Alden, with their song Bourdain here on KPW 97.3 Global Music Connections with DJ K-Rock. 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We're a nonprofit. Every DJ you're hearing is volunteer. Man, even the staff we have are extremely underpaid when they're paid at all. Anyway, but there are a lot of expenses, like just, you know, keeping the rent and the antenna running and stuff, and the licensing and that stuff. But we run a very tight ship on a very low budget. Anyway, you know, there's also a lot of other good causes to give to, so whatever you feel, but kepw.org. Yeah, here is a band out of the UK I like a lot. They're some jazz, Afrobeat, global music right here. Good for global music connections. I'm going to try and go see them in Portland later this month, too. This is Coco Roco with their song Ewa Inu.

Ewa Inu from Coco Roco here on KEPW 97.3 Global Music Connections with DJ K-Rock. Let us give some more props to more local artists here. This is a song called Pressure from Reb and the Good News, based out of Portland. Got her start here, Reb, that is, in Eugene. So here's Pressure from Reb and the Good News.

That's Pressure from Rebbin' the Good News here on KEPW 97.3, Eugene's own low power community radio station with me, DJ K Rock. Glad to hear I'm getting some local listeners and shops playing my show. Reach out if you like that. Sonny Rollins was like such a giant of the jazz world. And just the music world in general. I'm going to give you one more of his tunes before playing my usual Bob Marley war exit. So this is a tune, a jazz standard now, you know, from the great Sonny Rollins. This is a song called Olio. This is the version off the Miles Davis album Bags Groove. But it's a Sonny Rollins tune that has become a jazz standard and is great. So here is Olio. Followed by War from Bob Marley. Thanks again for listening to Global Music Connections with DJ K-Rock. And come back again. I just, you know, you guys, you keep me making music. So keep telling me when you enjoy it. Thanks a lot. Have a great month if you can.

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0: From the Coast Range Association, this is Coast Range Radio. I'm your host, Michael Gaskill. Today we have not one, but two amazing guests. I'll be joined by Bob Salinger, who's going to walk me through the bombshell that Oregon State University just dropped on the Elliott State Forest process, and why them walking away might actually be good news for the forest. But first, we're going to hear a short excerpt of my conversation with Brenna Tubers from the Indigenous Environmental Network about their ongoing fight to shut down the Dakota Access Pipeline and how you can take action by submitting comments to the Army Corps of Engineers by December 13th. My conversation with Brenna was really fun, and we covered way more ground than I could fit into this episode, so I'll be releasing the extended interview as a bonus podcast. I hope you give that a listen. I think fans of this show will really appreciate the full conversation. 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And of course, we are so appreciative of our radio partners. Okay, as always, my email is michael@coastrange.org. Let's get on with the show. You know, I'm sure for a lot of folks, they've heard about the Dakota Access Pipeline, but that was like, you know, years ago when there was the encampment at Standing Rock and things were really hot there.
1: Mm.
0: Or like when I went there in December, very, very cold, the coldest I have ever been in my entire life. So could you give like maybe a quick refresher course on what we're even talking about here and why?
1: Yeah, of course. This pipeline was proposed 8 years ago, and it was supposed to be built and is currently being built on the traditional Ocheti Shekoli lands, which translates to the Great Sioux Nation, which Standing Rock is a part of, as well as like the Cheyenne River and Rosebud, a whole bunch of other federally recognized tribes were originally a part of that bigger nation. So for those years, Standing Rock, as well as thousands of other supporters, were calling out the Dakota Access Pipeline for this proposed project because it would be a direct violation of the 1851 Fort Laramie Treaty. And beyond that, it also violates the United Nations recognized free, prior, and informed consent, which is a right that Indigenous people have to the free information way before it could even be proposed, so that they can have an informed consent to say no to any project that is being proposed that would affect them or the land that they're on. And that was definitely not done. So that led to Indigenous livelihoods and Indigenous lands to becoming sacrifice zones. From there, it kind of grew into this bigger movement of people from all over Turtle Island, people from all over the world coming to support the Indigenous people who are saying, we don't want this pipeline built here. We want to have clean water, not just for us, but for everyone's next seven generations, you know? And it was something that was really beautiful that you saw there at the camp. And I remember that even though a lot of times when I think about what it had been like to be out there with my family, there were, you know, tanks, and they had people in full riot gear, policemen in full riot gear who were there to intimidate you and to cause violence on our bodies. What I remember most clearly is that we had so many allies there who were thinking about our collective next seven generations and how we came together and thinking about each other's children and grandchildren and great-grandchildren. But the fact of the matter is that it's not just the Dakota Access Pipeline. It's any and all natural resource extraction projects, whether that is, you know, the Mountain Valley Pipeline, or it's a coal mine in Alaska, or it's a lithium mine in Nevada. You know, all of these places, all of these systems that are continuing to be extractive are just going to take advantage of the land and going to force Indigenous communities to be the sacrifice zone. Not to mention making up 86% of carbon emissions for the whole entire world just from fossil fuels alone, which is a crazy number to think about. And knowing that that is not something at all mentioned in the Paris Agreement, fossil fuels not mentioned once in the biggest international agreement on climate change. You know, that's a whole other thing, though. Yeah. Let me get back to the Dakota Access Pipeline.
0: I mean, it has to be said, you know, and mm-hmm. I'm hoping that we can get back to some of your broader campaign work in terms of keep it in the ground. But just so to recap, I think a lot of people probably were really engaged in what was going on, whether they went to Standing Rock or engaged from afar, because it really kind of captured the collective progressive imagination, what was going on. It was so inspiring. And I think it made it even more devastating when Trump won. And if you want to know how evil the Dakota Access Pipeline is, I think all you have to know is that it was one of the first executive orders that Trump signed was expediting the completion of that pipeline. And so for a lot of people, I think that was the end of it for a lot of the public awareness, you know, was, oh, it's over. They won. There's oil flowing through those pipelines, you know. And so mm-hmm. probably a lot of folks didn't realize that there was still an opportunity to shut that down. Mm-hmm. And so that's what we're talking about today, right, is this public comment period. So maybe we could jump back to how folks can get involved and how people can comment and a little more about the context of why it is so important that people do take action right now.
1: Yes, absolutely. So if you're able to look up just the U.S. Army Corps of Engineers and Dakota Access Pipeline, you should see that there is a website that will allow you to follow the instructions for different ways to submit a comment. One of the more common ones is to email them, and I can drop the email, but I can also tell y'all to look at our website at ienearth.org, where we lay out how you can submit those comments. And unfortunately, one thing I do have to say is we can't provide a template for people because they have a new software or system of detecting when different submissions sound too much like each other, in which case they will count. You could have 5 submissions that sound too similar. They won't count as 5 submissions. I think they'll only count as 1 if they're counted at all. Mm-hmm. And then the other thing that is really important to remember is that we're specifically talking about the portion of the Dakota Access Pipeline that is on the federally managed land at Lake Oahe. So you need to mention that we're talking about this specific part, because if we leave it out, there's a whole bunch of other spots along the Dakota Access Pipeline that we could be talking about, in which case your comment, again, will not be counted. So those are 2 really important things to remember, is if you are planning on hosting like a comment writing party or anything like that, y'all can't write too similarly. And also you do need to mention that you're talking about the portion of the pipeline that, again, crosses that federally managed land at Lake Oahe. And you can also find it on any of our social media. We're posting pretty frequently about it, as well as including some really awesome quotes from community members if you're needing a little bit of inspiration as well, who are talking about why this is such an important issue and why we still need to continue trying to shut down this Dakota Access Pipeline, which I can't believe I'm still saying that 8 years later.
0: Unfortunately, we have to leave it there, but you can hear the rest of my conversation with Brenna Two Bears on the Coast Range Radio podcast feed or at coastrange.org. Something Brenna and I did not touch on is that on December 7th, People vs. Fossil Fuels is hosting a virtual public comment writing party, and I highly encourage everyone listening to attend. You can find the link to register for that in the podcast show notes or at ienearth.org. So once again, you're listening to Coast Range Radio, and we're going to turn now to my interview with Bob Salinger on the latest Elliott State Forest drama. Bob Salinger, welcome back to Coast Range Radio.
2: Thanks for having me back. I appreciate it.
0: So, Bob, I want to really get into depth on what just happened with OSU and the implications. But first, I wonder if you could just give us a really quick, like 30-second explanation of what just happened with OSU. I know that's hard because a lot is happening, but just, you know, give us a little pump primer here.
2: Sure. What happened was this week, after 5 years of good faith, collaborative stakeholder negotiation, OSU suddenly withdrew from the Elliott State Research Forest process. And so now we are figuring out what the next steps are and how to move forward without OSU at the table.
0: Yeah, and that is a huge bombshell, right? I think you were saying before we started recording that they announced this basically with no notice and as this was all being finalized. And I want to get into all that in depth and what that means for the process going forward. But I want to step back real quick and just to make sure that folks understand what we're talking about, which is the Elliott State Forest in the Southern Oregon Coast Range. And if folks want to learn a lot more about the Elliott, we had a great interview with Bob about a year and a half ago where we really went in depth on the history of the Elliott State Forest, what makes it so special. So we're not going to dive as deep today, but I wonder if you could just kind of give that quick elevator pitch of what and where is the Elliott State Forest and what makes it so special?
2: The Elliott State Forest is an amazing place. It's a 82,000 acre state forest located in the Coast Range near Coos County and Douglas County. It's an incredibly important place for federally listed species like the northern spotted owl, Marbre merlets, coast coho. Historically, it was tied to the Common School Fund. Basically, revenue generated by timber harvest on the Elliott went to the Common School Fund, and that put tremendous pressure on the forest to produce timber. And the state for many, many, many years illegally harvested in occupied habitat occupied by species listed under the Endangered Species Act, which was illegal. And so for the last 5 years, the state Department of State Lands has convened a stakeholder working group to basically chart a path forward for the Elliott. And that included conservation groups. It included tribes. It included timber interests, counties, Oregon State University. And we've been working diligently and in good faith for 5 years to bring a vision forward for how we move forward together. Final approval for these agreements was supposed to occur at the December 2023 State Land Board meeting, which is now only a few weeks away. Mm-hmm. And again, as we talked about at the beginning, Oregon State University basically withdrew from the process earlier this week.
0: Well, thanks for that quick overview. And I think now would be a good time to kind of go into detail on why are they saying they're pulling out? And then what is the myth versus reality there? What do you think is going on?
2: Well, before we even get to that, I just want to say that I think there's still a path forward, that OSU was not essential to move forward. And so I think the good news is that we can capture this work that's been done and continue forward and continue to realize that vision. But you're absolutely correct. The Elliott State Forest is really the crown jewel of the Coast Range, and it has been a battlefield literally for decades. Tree sitters, blockades, multiple lawsuits, battles over the sale. It's been one of the most conflicted landscapes in Oregon for decades. So this is a really, really big deal to get this done. And it took sacrifice in every direction. Everybody had to give something to get something. This was not an easy negotiation. I've been doing this for 30 years. Mm-hmm. This was one of the most difficult negotiations I've ever been in. But we came to some very fundamental agreements that the groups that really had been tracking the Elliott, at least the majority of them really felt, was going to give us substantial ecological lift while also achieving other goals as well. And so it offered the promise of a lot more protection and restoration, but also ongoing collaboration going forward as well. That maybe we might be able to transcend these historic battles. I don't want to speak too much for Oregon State University. Their letter kind of speaks for itself. I think it's a very big misrepresentation because we made some very fundamental agreements back in 2018, 2019. This has been going on for a long time, as we've noted. That got everybody to really agree to move forward together. And we've all stuck to those agreements throughout. And in the last year, it's really been Oregon State University that has tried to change some things. To the credit of the state of Oregon, Department of State Lands, they wouldn't allow that to happen. They basically said, no, these were the terms that everyone agreed to. We have to negotiate out the details, but we're not going to start moving the goalposts at this point in time. It's perfectly within Oregon State University's right to leave at this point. You know, the final decision was still a few weeks away. But anybody that says that the terms had been changed simply is not being accurate.
0: Mm-hmm. The statement they put out definitely, you know, put the onus on everyone else but them. And so it's good to hear, you know, you correcting the record there. You know, obviously the cynical take would be that they weren't going to be able to harvest as much timber as they wanted. And I'm not in a position to say whether that's the accurate read or not.
2: Well, I can comment on that.
0: I was just going to say, feel free if you want to.
2: Yeah, you know, one of the things that's been on the table for again, 4 or 5 years has been that what the Elliott would yield would be around 17 million board feet. Now, that's give or take a little bit, but 17 million has been the number that's been on the table for years. That's a lot of harvest, too, by the way. That is not a small amount on an 82,000-acre forest. Again, you know, from a conservation perspective, and there were many, many groups very actively tracking this. In fact, several groups met every single week for the last several years to track this in a very, very intense process. We felt that the benefits to the landscape over time were going to be very significant. Now, is it everything we wanted? No, it's not. But a very, very significant improvement, good, strong protections for listed species, good protections for older forests and more older forests over time. So we felt that it was enough. Mm-hmm. In recent months, OSU has started putting out very different numbers about what they might anticipate harvesting during the first couple of decades, as high as in 30 million plus board feet. Mm. And, you know, these are all theoretical exercises, but at this point, but we're getting to the end game, too. I mean, we're starting to lock down on what's really going to happen in the next really days and weeks. They were held to account on that. They were told, no, you know, really the number is about 17 million. Now, may that fluctuate a little bit in any given year? Yes, it may. We all know that. But when we're talking mid-20s, 30s, that's completely out of bounds. I also think it's really important to remember that the taxpayers of Oregon spent $221 million to buy the Elliott State Forest out of the Common School Fund, de-link harvest from funding schools in order to take the pressure off of the forest. I mean, that was the driver for spending $221 million. That money went to the Common School Fund, and the Elliott is now free of that obligation. And so just being consistent with what the taxpayers expect, they did not expect to see harvest levels that rival and exceed the amounts that when it was still in the Common School Fund. And so for so many reasons, the buyout and also the agreements that have been on the table, those kinds of numbers simply were not realistic and not acceptable. Frankly, I would love to see a lower number than 17 million, but those are some of the compromises that we made and we have held to. So we expect the same. Yeah. If they can't live with it any longer, their prerogative, but the goalposts were not moved. That is entirely inaccurate.
0: Well, that is really good context and clarity. So thanks for providing that. I want to learn what this means going forward and how you think that we can still move forward. But we do, real quick, need to address the tribal concerns that OSU brought up. So could you speak to that a little bit?
2: Yeah, I want to be very careful not to speak for the tribe. And I think OSU should have been as well, frankly. But what I will reiterate, and I'll let the tribes speak for themselves, is that the tribe, CT Clusi, were also at the table every step of the way as well. They were on the stakeholder committee. They're on the currently appointed board that would go into formal effect on January 1st. They have repeatedly also testified in support of these terms. So they've been there the whole time. Again, I'm not going to speak for where they're at, but to the degree that they've changed their mind, again, the goalposts have not been moved. I would also reiterate, too, that the protections that we anticipate on the Elliott State Forest are in large part to bring it into compliance with the Federal Endangered Species Act. That's why they got sued. That's why they had to settle. That's why there has not been a stick of timber coming off this forest for the last 6 or 7 years. It's been shut down because the state was not in compliance with the Endangered Species Act. And so part of what we're doing here is making sure that we're in compliance, that we have robust protections for those endangered species, coho, marble murrelet, spotted owls. Again, anyone has the prerogative to walk away from the table, but these are agreements that were reiterated over and over again, and people came and testified in support of them. So it really should be no surprises at this point.
0: And just real quick, when you said Sitikluusi, for anyone that doesn't know, that means the Confederated Tribes of Coos, Lower Umpqua, and Siuslaw.
2: Thank you. Sorry to use the acronym.
0: Oh, no worries. That probably segues actually nicely into how do we move forward, you know, because at some point you all probably will sit back down around the table and, you know, what are the paths forward here?
2: I think the good news, I hope it's good news, is that there is a path forward. OSU was certainly a significant part of this, but I don't think they actually, in the context of moving forward, were an essential piece of this. Because the fact is, the state was going to retain ownership of the Elliott under any scenario going forward. That was not in question. That's still the case, still under DSL. There is a appointed board in place that can continue to function after January 1st and do the oversight of the Elliott that was anticipated. And we can find an entity to actually do the on-the-ground management. There are entities out there that can do that within the state and outside. So there is all kinds of possibilities. The framework we've developed, this system of reserves, ecological forestry, and also clear cuts, because there are clear cuts in the mix as well, can also move forward as a basically a management framework. And the protections we have in place, the significant reserves, the stream buffers, and so on, can be retained. So we have an agreement that allows robust protections, significant harvest, more opportunities for recreation, collaborative work. And as far as the research goes, there's nothing to preclude that either. The Elliott, as set up, can be a world-class research forest, and OSU can do research there. So can others. You know, for right now, you know, and I want to be clear, they basically said we're not going to forward this to our board for approval. But the legislation that's guiding this process says basically we have until December 31st to finish the process. So by not doing that, they basically effectively pulled themselves out of the final round here. But my hope is that we do move forward, that we take the good work that's been done to date, and the land board basically sets a path forward for 2024 and beyond, consistent with the agreements we've made. You know, I think the different board members now are all taking stock of what's happened, but there really is nothing precluding forward progress. It's also very important to note that I think some people assumed that OSU was going to manage the entire forest, that suddenly this giant void has been left. No, we were actually in the process of figuring out where they would fit into that. I think there's a pretty strong path forward for us based on the work that's in place.
0: Well, that's great to hear. And I guess one of the last questions I'll have for you is, you know, how can listeners get engaged or stay updated on the process? What's the best way for folks to learn more about what's next? And if there's any like public comment or opportunity for the public to engage coming up?
2: Yeah, no, that's a great question. And the public has been so important in this process throughout. And it's the public that paid $221 million to get the forest out of the Common School Fund. So it's incredibly important. And my hope is that ultimately, although these last, and these end games are always really hard. We know that going in, right? We know that the end game is really, really hard. The hardest things happen right before you sign the deal. And the nervousness goes up, you know, 10 or 11 or beyond right before you sign the deal. So this is the hard part. But it's absolutely important the public keep tracking, keep weighing in. But I think we'll have to wait and see for another week or so about what exactly the decisions are going to be and what the process for input will be. The signals I've gotten from the state so far, though, are basically full steam ahead. So I think that's what people should anticipate and kind of start to get their heads around whether they think that's a good thing or not a good thing. Again, my personal opinion is that it is a good thing. I'm glad to hear them say that. And I think we can be as strong or even stronger potentially from a conservation perspective than what we were already supporting.
0: And so are you asking folks to come to that state lands meeting in December? Are you Is there a...
2: I'm asking them, I'm hedging is what I'm doing, because we're still reacting this week and I don't know what's going to be on the agenda yet. So.
0: Sure. Well,
2: and
0: how
2: so
0: can...
2: I tried to give a glimpse of what I thought might be, but I want to be clear. I'm speculating too, yeah, based on conversations we've had. I want people to keep tracking it, and people are more than welcome to write me directly as well. I have my own website, birdconservationoregon.org, again, birdconservationoregon.org, or my email address is birdconservationoregon@gmail.com. 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
0: Great.
2: So people are more than welcome to write me. I'll probably be sending out a number of updates as things go on to people that I know are interested. But I think probably Cascadia Wildlands is the best source of kind of information from one of the bigger conservation groups.
0: Right. And I'll make sure to put links in our show notes on our website, and we will be posting on our Facebook and Instagram as well. Is there anything that we've missed that you want to make sure gets included?
2: Yeah, I would end by just saying that, you know, I've been doing this kind of work for 30 years. There's a lot of activists out there that have been doing it longer. Most of us now have basically lived most of our lives in the context of the forest wars and these ongoing battles. And those have been incredibly important. Without them, we would have lost our old growth forests. We would have lost species like the marble murrelet and the spotted owl. I'm excited about this because I think we have an opportunity on one of Oregon's most conflicted landscapes to take the next step forward and maybe get into a new era. And that is very difficult. It's difficult for the people at the table. It's difficult for the people that care. But we do have a very strong proposal right now. One of the largest reserves in the Coast Range at 33,000 plus acres, a system of smaller reserves to protect imperiled species across the rest of the forest, good stream buffers, significantly less harvest than has gone on historically, and a whole lot of other protections that I won't go into right now that do put the Elliott on a trajectory toward significantly increased forest health over the next many decades. And so I hope we do capture that work. I hope we keep working together, and I hope we can enter that new era. I think it'd be a shame if we lost 5 years of effort. I don't think just because you put in a lot of effort, that is a reason in and of itself to go forward. But I think we have something substantial here that does make it worthwhile.
0: Well, Bob, thank you so much for your work on this. I know you've put tremendous time, energy, probably blood, sweat, and tears into this. And so I thank you for that. And I wish you the best of luck in these tricky next few weeks. And we will be closely following the progress and doing what we can to support it. So thank you so much for joining us today.
2: Thanks for having me.
0: And that's it for this episode of Coast Range Radio. Thanks so much to Brenna Two Bears and Bob Salinger. We'll have links to everything we talked about today in the podcast show notes on our Instagram, our Facebook, and at coastrange.org. 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Talk to you soon.

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but it's there, made a weak and show a soft side. This is more than he can take, and so it closed eyes. He stood frozen for the first time, and time frozen almost went into reverse fine. He tried to think straight, seen almost everything, but nothing is great. 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This was contact.

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Subjects wrestling.

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1: The film Steal This Story, please, showing across the country, including here in Eugene at the Broadway Metro Cinema, metro-cinemas.com. Celebrates the 30-year anniversary of Amy Goodman's Democracy Now! Daily news program running on both TV and on progressive radio stations across the country. It will run through Thursday, May 14th. That's this Thursday, with multiple showings daily. It's $8 a pop. This fun and very informative film is well worth the small cost. I saw it last week and was amazed at all the elected and unelected scumbags that were in it. I guess I had forced myself to forget all those guys and all the crap they were pushing on us. There was also some history of how she brought in new folks who are now very important news people in their own rights. Amazing. And then there is her history of her family dynamics and origins. Who knew? See it. By Robin Bloomgarden for KEPW Whole Community News.

0: Hello, welcome to Train of Thought. My name's Rob Tobias. That was a little bit of an instrumental track by an artist named Dominic Antonelli. It's called Stepping Stones from his first album. And Dominic is my guest today on Train of Thought. He's going to be touring to our area. I had a little conversation with him over Zoom, so the audio is going to change a little bit. But here is my talk with Dominic Antonelli. Welcome to Train of Thought. My name is Rob Tobias. My guest is Dominic Antonelli, singer, songwriter, guitar player, out on his first big tour that I know of, and he's coming to the Eugene Springfield area, Cottage Grove area. Welcome, Dominic.
1: Thank you, Rob. I appreciate you having me.
0: Where are you, where are you now?
1: I'm currently in Fort Collins, Colorado.
0: And where do you live? Do you live in Colorado? Or?
1: Yeah, so I live in La Porte, which is just a little bit north of Fort Collins. But originally, I'm from Pittsburgh, Pennsylvania.
0: Pittsburgh, okay. So tell me about your getting drawn to composing and making these recordings. You've put out like three albums in the last year, haven't you?
1: No, I just put out one in the last year, but I have now I have three total.
0: Oh, I see.
1: One was 2018 and the other one was 2023.
0: Okay. But just take me through your process. Why guitar and why composition?
1: Yeah. So for me, like whenever I was younger, I had a few things happen early in childhood that I didn't really know how to process.
0: Yeah.
1: And then, so when I got older, I think I just wanted to like hang out with my dad. So I asked him to teach me some chords on the guitar, but then I quickly started realizing like, wow, I really like this. And it was finally a way for me to start processing some of these things that I didn't know how to speak about. Right. And so, but then whenever I turned 16, I was introduced to alternate tunings.
0: Yeah.
1: And so, I'll just briefly share what that is. So like there's the standard tuning of the guitar, which most of theory is mapped out in. But there's like hundreds of ways to tune the tuning heads. To put a different tension on the strings to get different notes.
0: Yeah.
1: So you can mix all of those up. And for me at that time, it was amazing because I didn't have the mental and emotional capacity to sit down and study and understand how the guitar worked. I just needed something immediate.
0: I would call that pure creativity. You know, you're just approaching it like, here's a thing, and I'm not necessarily going to play it like everybody else in the world has done. I'm just going to take it on.
1: Yep. Yeah, and the alternate tunings really helped me develop an intuitive sense and kind of like go through these treasure hunts, you know, and really the word that recently came up for me was etching out. Mm. So it's just like years and years of just spending time with these different tunings and, you know, my emotional and mental state and just really starting to carve out and etch out these different songs. So, I guess whenever I was 16, I really took to these alternate tunings and I didn't study the alternate tunings. I just would spend hours trying to figure out grooves that it felt good to me.
0: But did you have musical understanding? I mean, do you know the triads and chords? I mean, were you tuning to a certain key or chord or anything like that?
1: I didn't have that understanding. Mm-hmm. I was introduced to dadgad at first.
0: Right.
1: So that was my initial jump in. And then so after I found that, I was like, okay, let's see if I can apply any of these other things that I've discovered to something else. And I would just Google different tunings and just start messing around.
0: Yeah. And it has a very open sound, the way you play. And Yeah, reminded me, I don't know, different guitar players I've heard, but I know when I did was doing On the Road a lot, I listened to a guy named Bruce Cockburn. Are you familiar mm-hmm. with him at all? He has sort of a, well, he does some instrumental. He does mostly vocal. You do both as well. But mm-hmm. There's that kind of road warrior kind of feel as you're going down, or going way back. Leo Kottke was someone who I really loved and had that. Yeah, had some interesting rhythms and outside the normal quote, whatever that is. And I noticed one of your bios or promos said you have a background in integrative health. What is, can you go, because I know some of your lyrics deal with sort of personal growth type of, reflections.
2: Yeah, totally.
0: Talk a little bit about

0: learn it. And I'm actually studying to be a teacher right now. So I'm a trainer in training. And then I do an energy therapy called pranic healing, which is kind of like acupuncture without using any needles. This particular practice comes out of the Philippines and India.
1: Yeah.
0: And so I have been very drawn to these different types of energetic practices. They've really supported me a lot in my life.
1: Yeah.
0: And so I decided, you know, I want to learn how to do this to help people in these ways that it's helped me. And early on in my life, probably about 18, 19, I was going through some addiction challenges, and I got this very clear hit. Hey, you need to stop this. And I said no. I consciously made the choice, no, I'm not stopping this. And some really hard lessons came, and I was like, okay, I need to find a way out of this. So I started doing yoga and meditation and prayer, and I found these practices really elevating me in ways that I guess I was seeking.
2: Let's use that as a jump off point, because there's two of your songs I wanted to at least have little snips of, and I mean, it seems like you're quoting almost literally from this song, Where Do I Choose From, with the gratitude training, do I see people, and getting clear on intentions. Let's sample a little bit of Where Do I Choose From, your Art of Realization album.

0: those to your heart.
1: So we just heard two cuts, the first one, Where Do I Choose From, and then a little bit of Takes Courage, where you talk about digging deep. And that seemed to, both those seem to relate to what you were talking about in terms of your own personal growth and getting clear on well, first, I guess the digging deep came first, and then you got a little clearer on your intentions. But those kind of personal reflections are can be pretty powerful in a song. And therapeutic, but music can, what are the kind of places you want to play your music? I know you're on tour your first time. What kind of venues, or where do you see your music being best heard?
2: Yeah, that's a really great question. I've had ideas about what that would look like, and I'm opening my mind to it being different. Mm-hmm. But for example, I was really working towards just being in like a healing space. So I would do these workshops where I'd guide people through meditation. I would do the ear acupuncture, do a group energy healing session, and then play instrumental guitar, kind of like a sound healing session. And I really like that, and people were having incredibly interesting and deep experiences. But I realized, like, that's amazing and I want to do that, but that's not all that I want to do. Mm-hmm. And so for this tour, I used to think that my music was just listening room music, which I think it is, but I found it interesting. There's been breweries and places that I've played at where sometimes people are socializing, and when I start playing one of the instrumentals, they stop talking.
1: Yeah. And you know, mm-hmm. I played at venues where, you know, the first 20 or feet, or I don't know, the people that are really tuning in, like lyrically, are really close, okay, getting up close and listening, and then there's, as they go back, maybe they're socializing more. You know, like rooms have little layers that way. Mm-hmm. And like you say, yeah, certain people get drawn in. It's like, oh, I want to get up closer and see what this guy's about, or listen, hear the song in a different way. It's an interesting thing about music, you know. So you're kind of releasing a new record and going off of that sort of this tour, or are you trying to promote it a little bit?
2: Yeah, so I just released it on Thursday of last week. Mm-hmm. And I started the tour on Friday. So I had a gig down in Pueblo, Colorado on Friday, mm-hmm. or Thursday. I had the gig on Thursday, and then Greeley, Colorado on Friday, and then Laramie, Wyoming, Saturday.
1: Yeah.
2: I just released that CD, and I'm super happy about it. It's a mix of new songs that I've made this year, and then it's also a mix of very old songs that I haven't ever recorded.
1: And tell me about your process, because the guitar sound, it's a really nice full sound. You got a couple mics going, or do you do all this live, or is there editing involved at all, or it's just, and yeah, just how do you get your guitar sound? It's really nice.
2: Yeah, thank you. I appreciate it. Well, I do use Elixir strings, mm-hmm. which I use the Phosphor Bronze NanoWeb ones, and I think that contributes a bit.
1: Yeah.
2: The tunings definitely contribute to that, but also, you know, one of my guitars I've had for 21 years, mm-hmm. and it's been through so much of life with me, mm-hmm. and I think that there's a lot of love that's been poured into that guitar.
1: Yeah.
2: And you know, it's a $150 guitar, and every time I play, someone's like, what kind of guitar is that?
1: Yeah.
2: Where did you get that? And I'm like, it's a $150 guitar.
1: And you just mic it for the recordings, or are you going any direct or out, or just mic'd?
2: Just mic'd. So mm-hmm. Just to take a little side jaunt here, I started doing a music and recording arts program at the local community college here in Fort Collins. Mm-hmm. And so I'm learning, I'm getting into the studio, we're using Pro Tools, we're using Ableton, we're learning about different miking techniques. So the first two albums, I knew none of that stuff. The first album, I just had one mic in this guy's garage down in Denver.
3: Yeah.
2: The second album, it was live in a coffee shop.
3: Yeah.
2: So it has a different vibe to it.
3: Yeah.
2: But this third one I did at school, and I had I have access to some nice mics at school. I had an AKG C414 down at the bridge, kind of angled.
3: Yeah.
2: A bit, and then I had an RE20 up by the 12th fret.
3: Yeah.
2: And then a Shure SM7B that was kind of in the middle of both of those.
1: The fact that it's so full, I had a sense that there was more than one mic in action there, but it's a really nice sound. Talking to Dominic Antonelli, he's got a new album called The Only Road Home. There's there's instrumental and lyric. One song I'm going to play a little bit of. This is called Ceaseless Music. I thought it was a good title, and has some lines about music dwelling in the heart and the soul itself. And ceaseless. So let's listen a little bit of ceaseless music, and we can talk about it on the other side. Mm-hmm.

0: All right. What? Tell me about that. Do you have ceaseless music going on in your head all the time?
1: I have chills all over my body right now. In one of my classes this semester, it was a songwriting class. We had to write a song a day for the entire semester. And then at the end of the semester, I had to turn in a booklet of 100 songs. Uh-huh. And so Ceaseless Music was one of those songs. And we did this like mind map technique for writing where we picked a topic in the middle and then kind of branched out. And for me, the topic I chose was books. So there's different books that I really have been drawn to over the years. And so I'll just, you know, take little notes while I'm reading. And in particular, I've been reading this book called The Mysticism of Sound. And it's by a Sufi mystic who was alive in the late 1800s and early 1900s. And that was really inspiring me during the time of writing this. So I was like, okay, you know, I'm going to pull some quotes out of this book and then a few other books. And then I just started writing. And I really like quite a few lyrics in that. In that song, but in the beginning it says, I've been a naive man gathering from my senses in judging others by what's presented. I've sealed the simple surface. Mind distorts the expanse. All that dwells in wholeness, all that dwells in the heart of a man. And for me, it's just that those things are things that I contemplate regularly, and especially being naive, thinking like at times in my life, feeling like, okay, you know, I'm a pretty mindful person. I think I'm aware in some ways, but then realizing a lot this last year and a half, how actual naive I have been by taking people at their word, yeah. You know? And because, yeah, there's sounds that come out of people's mouths, but behind it, there's other things happening. And I think it takes a little bit to quiet down to perceive those other things, and it's confusing.
0: Uh-huh. You know? Sure. Everybody's got their own take on everything. Tell me about the places you're going to play in our area here where I'm at.
1: Yeah, so I'm playing at in Cottage Grove at the Axe and Fiddle. Mm-hmm. I'm also playing in Lebanon at Tall Man Brewery. I believe it's Sunday, June 14th for Cottage Grove. Uh-huh. Then Friday, June 12th in Lebanon.
0: Why don't you let people know where they can find your music online? Because I know you put stuff on YouTube, but what about, you know, checking out the songs and purchasing online?
1: Yeah, thank you. So Bandcamp is the number one spot to be able to buy the albums. If you want to support my tour and the music, to be able to buy the digital downloads. And then I also have a Linktree. The Linktree is the Linktree/D. Antonelli Music, so D for Dominic and then my last name, Music.
0: The only road home. Well, it's 13,000 miles down the road to find it, but
1: yeah. I know, right?
0: Well, I wish you really well. I think we'll go out on that track, The Only Road Home. It's an instrumental track, and just kind of get a feel for your guitar playing.

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1: Remember that nostalgia isn't yet what it will be. Future isn't what it used to be. Parallel time can be what it might be. Perpendicular time is at cross purposes with parallel time. And all of that proves that comparative perspective is the only absolute until they discover even that's just a matter of itself. Another one, piece of advice, if you make loud noise, make it silently. Yeah. Keep shouting like that if you contract laryngitis. Don't come yelling to me.
2: Okay.
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4: 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All right, this week, Norman Solomon from the Encircle Films Q&A presentation back in December, because I've had so much going on that it's taken me all this time to get it on, and it's still historically relevant, because he even predicts the Iran War, which even he would say wasn't much of a stretch if you know the history of Israel. And we still can't get an international force in Israel. So my comment for this week, so nationalism, I went to the Rojava Emergency Center, is where you can get information on Rojava, and they're having I'm going to their seminar, on their information seminar, and right away they're talking about nationalism and how it relates to the autonomous zone in Rojava, and you know, which is an example of direct democracy working that was working. So nationalism came up in that one. Then I was at the farm workers boycott Sunnyside Mushrooms, the farm workers presentation by Nancy Bray, which I recorded that for you too, that will be played in the future. And again, I was talking to her husband about nationalism, came up talking about Central America. And also I'm talking to the socialists about nationalism. And so what we were saying about Central America is, you know, if you don't like our corporate puppet, then you end up with some hopefully benevolent dictator like Castro or somebody who then nationalizes all the industries. And they're nationalizing all the industries, including the press, because they're trying to stop outside influence. And so I just want to make it clear that what we want, I'm talking to the socialists too, and I kind of agree that we're probably going to have to nationalize all the industries in this country, because they're going to screw up the economy so badly. But even they are saying that that would be a transition, and what we ultimately want is, and just like any social justice movement, you want land reform. We want the land and the means of production in the hands of the people, not the government, not a centralized power. We want this flattened democracy where all the people that are affected by whatever decision you're making have a say in that decision. And that's how direct democracy and the consensus process works. So let's see, what else? No tax dollars spent. You know, your tax dollars are just being wasted right now. And yeah, don't worry, you know, there'll be a bailout coming up here that'll further ultimately result in the transfer of wealth and power to the rich, just like they always do, instead of actually helping people. So they charge us, they ruin the economy, they ruin the environment, and then you have to pay for it to be repaired. And let's just not ruin the environment and kill people in the first place. And rooftop solar, rooftop solar, rooftop solar. Thanks for listening. Tell your friends. Up next, Norman Solomon. He also says that we should be down at Ron Wyden's office, picketing down at Ron Wyden's office, because Ron Wyden keeps voting to fund Israel, weapons in Israel. Thanks for listening. Tell your friends, support. independent media.
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6: Well, thank you, David, and thank you to Encircle Films and everybody who's joining with us at this event tonight. Education, agitation, organizing is really a formula for making the kind of changes that are well overdue and really essential. I really would like to focus on Gaza, the Middle East, and U.S. media and political focus on or out of focus on what's going on in that region and has been going on for a long time. It's very difficult quite often for people to accept, acknowledge that the country they live in is engaged in genocide. And for several years now, we've been in a circumstance where the evidence is clear. Well over a year ago, Amnesty International and Human Rights Watch issued voluminous reports concluding that Israel has been engaging in genocide in Gaza. B'Tselem and Physicians for Human Rights Israel have come out with the same conclusion. And yet the vast majority of the members of Congress, and that includes most Democrats, not only have refused to acknowledge that reality, but have continued to support arming the genocide with billions and billions of dollars. And so there's sort of a disconnect, I think, that exists among most elected officials in Congress and among the journalists, reporters, producers on the whole, to deal with that reality. When we listen to, for instance, I mean, I'm not even going to talk about particularly Fox News. I'm going to talk about the so-called liberal media. And so let's talk about the kind of stuff that comes through KLCC, where we're told that National Public Radio programs like All Things Considered and Morning Edition are giving us the news. They are presenting us with facts. And yet this is sort of a liberal version of enabling and supporting genocide through silence and through failure to really provide the kind of information and give much voice to the realities from people who are suffering and mourning the consequences. I think of it as victims without victimizers. And so there has been not enough, but at times extensive coverage of what's happened in Gaza since October of 2023. Although what's been happening there and as well in the West Bank has pretty much fallen off the front pages or even the back pages of mass media. And so even though when there was coverage with few exceptions, we had the victims and then we had some aspersions on the humanity of the Israeli government, sometimes direct criticism. Although the convention is to criticize Netanyahu as though that was different than the state of Israel, as though Netanyahu and what he was doing was somehow separate from Zionism itself, from the history now since 1948 and then extended in 1967 of the basic suppression of human rights of Palestinian people. Well, that is really not still acceptable in the mass media, although it's changing and it's gradually changing. Not because people on high in power decided whether they were at the top executive offices of the New York Times or Washington Post or NPR that they were going to do even-handed coverage with a single standard of human rights. It's changed because of organizing among people like those of us who are gathered here tonight, who insisted through the day-to-day work of education and agitation and organizing, as I mentioned, that we not only could make change, but that this kind of change is essential. I refer to it as victims without victimizers because, as in the case of what's been going on in Gaza and on the West Bank, the victims are sometimes portrayed. There are narratives, there are stories that are presented, and sometimes it's quite heartrending. And sometimes it has been critical of Israel implicitly or even explicitly. But how many times have we heard in U.S. mass media a serious discussion of how President Biden and President Trump have been direct enablers in genocide? How much discussion are you going to hear in on KLCC or at the Register Guard when you read that or in the Oregonian or other mass media that by arming genocide by arming mass murder, then the leaders of the US government are accomplices in genocide. They're directly participating in the genocide. We, I think, are likely to remember the horrible tragedy in Uvalde, Texas, where many students were killed, and there was some coverage of, well, where did the murderer get the weapons? Well, the murderer got the weapons from a gun shop. And the owner of the gun shop said, well, I'm not really culpable of providing the ammunition and the weaponry because I didn't know what it would be used for. And then people could debate whether that's an appropriate rationale or excuse, justification for what was done. Okay, so in that case, we're told the proprietor of the gun shop, the provider of the weapons and ammunition, didn't know what it would be used for. But President Biden knew what the weapons were going to be used for, as billions and billions of dollars worth of weaponry were being continually shipped to Israel as the massacres, as the planned atrocities, as the genocide continued. And that is true of someone like Senator Wyden continuing to vote for arming genocide. It's true of most of the members of Congress, true of the occupant of the Oval Office 2 years ago, just as the occupant of the Oval Office today. And as I started out by saying, it's really difficult quite often to acknowledge personally, in terms of political discourse, in terms of participation in some sort of mass media, that, quote, our government is such an accessory to these horrific crimes that they're not only sporadic crimes, they're continual crimes. David mentioned that at Roots Action, we're very active, as with many groups, to try to turn this around. And I do want to encourage you to join up if you're not already getting our email alerts at rootsaction.org. Another group that I want to mention about media bias and media activism is FAIR, Fairness and Accuracy in Reporting. Been around since the mid-1980s, online at fair.org. Analyzes media problems, but also organizes and addresses how we can challenge mainstream media. When the New York Times runs an article with euphemisms about what's going on in the Middle East, FAIR will not only document the flaws and the double talk, the Orwellian speak, in the article, but also at the bottom of the analysis, provide an email address or phone numbers where people can directly contact and protest that kind of media spin. There is a website I also want to call your attention to, progressivehub.net, and it's an offshoot from Roots Action. We've helped to sponsor it. And progressivehub.net is really trying to fill a bit of a gap. We all go to websites that provide information about the awful events, the awful programs, the awful policies that the United States is involved in. But it's very unusual for that same article to tell us what we can do about it. And so the premise of progressivehub.net is that literally on the same page as describing and analyzing circumstances is an action item where in a matter of a minute or two, we can do something about it. Well, of course, individual, one of us can't make a big difference, but the whole history of social movements and what is being accomplished online is when members of Congress, for instance, get hundreds and hundreds of emails or phone calls, that is a constituent messaging that can really make a difference. Everything that we can be proud of in this country came from the bottom up, never handed down from people in power. And that's certainly true in countering and pushing back against what Martin Luther King Jr. called the madness of militarism. He was discussing it in 1967. It's with us in 2026. And the news tonight is simply, but horrifically, another indication that that madness is running wild, with the latest indications that quite likely the United States is going to again attack Iran, completely unprovoked, and certainly the, figuratively speaking, cash registers are ringing with the paragon of virtue called the military-industrial complex. And I would just want to close by saying this is another instance where, pardon the cliche, we need to collect the dots, that there are not only victims, there are victimizers. There are the contractors who are making a killing, literally and figuratively, from these wars, from the warfare state. We have the opportunity, we have the capacity to organize to make that end. And I know those of us tonight gathering together, we want it to end. And if we can continue to do our work, that is where the hope is.
5: Thank you, Robert. All right, let's hear from Alex. Thank you, Norman. I will be repeating some of the things or highlighting some of the things that you already said because we are talking about the same story. We are talking about the same genocide. So there are things that we certainly 100% agree with. And I want to say that I'm speaking on behalf of People for Justice and Peace in Palestine, and on behalf of People for Justice and Peace in Palestine, I want to thank you. Just for one moment, could members of People for Justice and Peace in Palestine just put your hand up? You don't have to stand up. All right, thank you. Thank you for everything that you are doing. And yeah, we are trying to educate, we are trying to advocate, and we are trying also to donate so that we can bring relief to the people of Gaza and the people in the West Bank. This documentary really touches my heart, especially I'm a Palestinian. And when I was living in Jerusalem and in Bethlehem, every week I would go to Gaza on Thursday, and I would teach a class. And then Friday morning, I'll drive back to Jerusalem. So I know the people of Gaza. I know their humanity. I know they are very loving and kind people. I know they are not like the media here in the United States try to sketch them for us as terrorists and mean people and ugly people and so on. What you saw in this film, especially in this film, really shows the humanity of the people in Gaza. They are really humans, just like us. They sing like we sing. They play like we play. They dance like we dance. They write. They do art like we do. They are real people like us. And like one of them said in one of the films, they are not numbers. They don't want to be numbers. Like 200 people were killed today, and 50 people were injured. No, they are real flesh and blood like us. What I want to emphasize that Norman Solomon said, and really, this is so important. This is why we are doing this thing. This is why we are showing this film. It may be hard for you to hear this, but the reality is, as Norman said, we are fully complicit in this. I am an American citizen, and I pay my taxes. And my taxes are buying these bombs that have been dropped on Gaza and killing over 30,000 women and children over 100,000 people. How many people are injured? How many people are still under the rubble? But at least 100,000 people have been killed in Gaza. Who killed them? My tax money, your tax money. We are really, really complicit. But we don't need to feel the guilt. We need to say to ourselves, what can we do about it? Where do we go from here? I don't want you to leave this place feeling the weight of your guilt, but I really want you to ask the question, since I am part of this, because you see, the president of the United States, he represents me and he represents you. And when he gives bombs and weapons to Israel to kill Palestinians, he's representing us in this. So please, just let your brain work and say to yourself, what can I do about this? I have a few suggestions for us. I want to invite you to sign a petition outside for our senators so that they can stop arming Israel with billions of dollars. If you wish to do more, you may also donate.

0: And if you wish to be informed about what we are doing, People for Justice and Peace in Palestine, there will be a tablet you can sign your name, and then we continue to send you updates and information about our activities. But thank you, thank you, thank you again for coming. I know it is painful, it is hard, especially to recognize that we are all complicit. But that's the reality that we need to take to heart.
1: Hello. Oh, I just wondered if there's any movement to resist ta paying taxes.
2: Yes, we're about to do that.
1: Yeah, it seems like we have to start withholding the money. And the other thing, I think it would be good to really know, the statistics on how much is being spent on weapons, the weapons companies, and the profits they're making. There's a lot that we don't know. And that kind of knowledge would enable us to increase our resources.
3: So, Bonner, could you identify yourself and speak briefly to Olive's point? She's our local tax resister expert.
4: Yeah, I think that resisting paying taxes is a good strategy. And if you want to know more, there's an organization called National War Tax Resistance Coordinating Committee, and they have a really great website. And the website actually crashed quite a few times. They had to keep on making it bigger and bigger because so many more people are thinking about resisting. It's NewTRC, NWTRCC.org.
3: Should also mention that People for Justice and Peace in Palestine is actually a committee that I'm proud to be a member of. It's made up of Jews, Palestinians, atheists, Christians,
2: Muslims.
3: Muslims, and agnostics. So go ahead, Norm.
5: There was a scene early in the film tonight of people scooping up spilling flour. And I flashed to a similar presentation I saw about the Warsaw Ghetto, where a similar scene happened to the starving inmates there. Yeah, except here we have 24/7 coverage through cell phones and modern technology, so we can't pretend that we don't know what's going on. The other point I want to make is when I was born in 1963, we had an administration, a president who was trying to stop Israel from going nuclear and opposing Israeli militarism. And when we talk about what happened to the Democratic Party, I think the coup in Dallas is a good place to start.
3: Other questions?
2: So we have a ceasefire. Did it do anything? It seems like it's just a ceasefire in name only. I mean, it's not quite the killing that we had before, but was it worth anything? Does it just let Israel off the hook? I can't believe that they wouldn't let the Russians go to the Olympics, as Russia, but they let the Israelis. But yeah, I just wanted to know that answer about the ceasefire.
3: Did you want to comment on that, Norbert?
6: Oh, well, there's a lot of euphemisms that go on, and what passes for a ceasefire is just a lower level of killing and murder. And as Orwell wrote about in his famous essay about political language, it's just a way of to manipulate people's perceptions and hide evil, if you want to use the word evil. So this is the constant a struggle to challenge mainstream media, because the fact is that the vast majority of journalists in what we call mass media or imitating mass media, they're just imitating what their colleagues are doing. And the silence or the repetition compulsion has to be disrupted by us as activists.
0: Yeah, almost 1,000 people in Gaza have been killed since the so-called ceasefire. And that's why a lot of people call it no ceasefire. It is, unfortunately, the word ceasefire does not fit there. Yes, there are no bombings, like it used to be from the air.

0: and destroying buildings and killing a lot of people. But there is a lot of shooting from soldiers, Israeli soldiers, killing Palestinians almost on a daily basis. That is not ceasefire.
1: I have read that Israel is at the beginning stages of collapse, that people are leaving Israel and going to other places in the world. The economy is becoming more and more just a militarized economy. Could somebody speak to that, please?
0: As a Palestinian, I do not wish for Israel to collapse. I do not wish for the Israelis to be scared that they are running out to other countries. I wish Israelis and Palestinians can live in peace in that country we call the Holy Land between the river and the sea. So it doesn't get me excited when you are right, Tom. Many Israelis are leaving, and now the population between the river and the sea are 200,000 more Palestinians than Israelis. This means the majority is Palestinians, but I don't want to be the majority that will oppress a minority. I want both Israelis and Palestinians to find a way to build a country with peace and justice for all. Well, do you want to speak to that question as well?
2: Even Thomas Friedman, who has been very supportive of Israel, is just writing one column after another in the New York Times, livid, upset, denouncing what Israel is becoming. Peter Beinart, who used to be a Zionist, has this book out almost a year ago now called Being Jewish After Gaza. And I think, in terms of the departures of Israelis, to generalize, the ones who have some empathy for Palestinian people are much more likely to leave Israel. And it's part of a pattern where Israel itself is becoming a fascistic country. And Israel is a country that is built on the very concepts of Israel, but perhaps even more importantly, the current political, social atmosphere of Israel is fascistic, and I don't use the term lightly. There, the polling is very clear, and if you read an Israeli outlet like the newspaper Haaretz, they're one of the few Israeli media outlets that will really acknowledge that in some of their columns. So when people say, well, this isn't the real Israel, or Israel has departed from its path, I do not believe that that's the case. It just has continued to go on its path. I just mentioned that a sort of replica of what we could call liberal pro-Israel Zionism is the organization J Street. Their motto is pro-Israel, pro-peace, pro-democracy, which is an absurd slogan. That's their mantra. That's their trademark. How can you be pro-Israel and pro-peace, let alone pro-democracy? It's just completely preposterous. And frankly, that's what any sort of pro-Israel position is at this point.
1: Like to you to reflect on what you think might be the best way to communicate with people, make an anti-war movement succeed the way it did, I'd say, in the days of Vietnam, which most people in this room remember, when people in high school and college, they had their eyes open, they saw what was happening. Everybody went to the network news show after dinner, and you saw the journalists tell the truth, and that pressured the parents and the lawmakers, and eventually it ground to a halt. And now, even though it's like there's people with cell phones in Auschwitz, this movie, it's like it's right there and right in front of us. The information flow is not so simple and direct, and most of us Most people in society aren't getting it from, you know, a single mainstream media source, not much of which is fairly given. TikTok, this movie's formatted for TikTok, even that doesn't do it. What do you think is the way to influence people? I mean, should we have more puppet shows and artwork like the Gaza people are doing? That looks good to me.
2: Well, first, in terms of a historical note, I wrote about it in the book War Made Easy, How Presidents and Pundits Keep Spinning Us to Death. It's a common misconception. Of course, you're absolutely right that younger people, often agitated and organized on campuses and so forth. But actually, there was very little anti-war content in mainstream media. And if people watched TV, they did not, it did not become, as a result, they did not become more anti-war. The famous Walter Cronkite saying in early 1968 that the war had become a stalemate and couldn't be won, that was after Walter Cronkite cheerled for years the war. It's just a statistical reality. So if you do want to look at the War Made Easy book, this is sort of a myth that people had the Vietnam War come into their living room. In fact, there was very little carnage, very little bloodshed shown on TV, CBS, NBC, ABC, which are the only three networks at the time. The change came from organizers. The change came from people who read Ramparts magazine, who read independent, what we called underground newspapers, and they organized. And that just is a reality, in, I think, well documented in history. As for what we do, there's no silver, pardon the expression, there's no silver bullet. I mean, it's a multiplicity of things. You've mentioned some of them, and we need to keep organizing. And if there's any media outlet or any medium that we can use, we need to use it.
0: That's short, yeah, I would say, there are two layers of activity. One, what we are doing right now here. And one is to reach to Washington, D.C. And I think we need to start thinking seriously about how can we get this president out of office and how can we get the Republicans out of the Senate and Congress. This is so, so important. But we have to work on the grassroots level in order to make the changes out there in Washington, D.C.
2: If I could just jump in, I completely agree. And let me ask this question. How often have you heard of a picket line going on in Oregon at the office of Senator Wyden or Merkley? How often has a picket line gone up from the local congressperson, the woman representing the Eugene area? It's very rare. We're so deferential, we're acculturated so deferentially to defer to people because they're elected, because they do some things we like. There should be hundreds of picket lines around district offices of members of Congress on the issue of aid to Israel.
1: Alex, just before the movie tonight, I sent you and the other members of the PJPP an article on the front page of today's New York Times, and there's a whole full page thing with pictures that follows in about series of private schools in Gaza that were brainchild of a Palestinian-American neurosurgeon who has volunteered over there in Gaza. And I was very encouraged by reading this article because it talked about how these schools teach love and not hatred towards Jews. It, instead of saying the evil of the Jews and Muhammad, it says teach Muhammad's love for the Jews and other things like that. And when I met with Senator Wyden in January in Florence, when I spoke to the senator and I said, instead of sending all this money for bombs, could we fund programs that bring people together and teach Palestinians and Israelis to see each other as human beings? And he said to me, but we have to do something about Hamas. Okay. When you spoke a moment ago, you said the people of Gaza are loving people. And I believe that. Most of the people are loving people. But there are people there that have a lot of anger, and they and these people participated in October 7th. And we cannot deny that there are people there that are very angry and not loving. And so how do we respond to Senator Wyden when he says, but we have to do something about Hamas?
0: Yeah, we have to do something about Ben-Gavir. We have to do something about Smutrich. We have to do something about the settlers. We have to do something about Netanyahu. I mean, if you put them on a scale, if you put Hamas, but if you put them on a scale, believe me, the Israeli side will go way down compared to the Palestinian side.
2: Yeah, something I would add, and I happen to be a Jewish American. Let's look at the numbers of Israelis who have been killed in the last 3 years by Palestinians, and look at the numbers of Palestinians who have been killed by Israelis with the U.S. military support. Does that not answer your question? Doesn't that make it ridiculous to talk about how Palestinians in Gaza need to be taught to love Israelis? Or next, are we going to be told that Jews in the Warsaw Ghetto should have been taught to love the Nazis who were

0: That was our comedy tune in which Mick breaks the string on purpose. That was all on purpose, right? He did it on purpose, right?
1: Yeah.
0: Michael White, Bill Bruford, Mick Karn. You know my name. Okay, bye.
2: God, there's my...
0: On the minute, they're all in the toilet, you know what I mean?

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4: And I'm Mutiny.
3: And this is the Polarity Project. So welcome. Today we're talking about ADHD. That's right, folks. And the idea that maybe we're not broken, we're just misaligned.
5: Yeah, today we're going to forget what we're talking about in every other sentence, because that's how mine manifests.
3: Or randomly go down rabbit holes.
5: Rabbit holes and then lose where you were at the beginning and be like, okay, well, I guess just move on now.
3: What were we talking about?
5: ADHD, I believe.
3: I think so. But hyperfocus is a benefit. It's a little bit like a manic state on steroids.
5: Oh, yeah. But then you're like in a tunnel and like when people break the tunnel, it's like a flood comes in. Like
3: yeah.
5: That movie Daylight.
3: Yeah, it's painful. Hiss. So, you know, ADHD is usually framed as a distraction, as immaturity, as laziness, as a lack of discipline.
5: Oh, God. Yeah. That's so gaslighting, too. It's frustrating because, like, everybody that is, like, wanting you to do a thing is like, why can't you just do it? We could just do it. And you're like, I don't know why I can't just do it. Like, I would love to just do it, but I can't. You know,
3: well, I've done a lot of research for today's topic, so we're gonna actually delve into why you can't do it.
5: Is it a dopamine thing?
3: It's definitely always a dopamine thing.
5: So, what do you have to say?
3: Well, let's start about talking about, you know, contemplating what if this is the nervous system that struggles inside systems built for industrial repetition. Rigid time structures, constant self-monitoring, and artificial productivity expectations. Because then the polarity becomes, you know, the system demands consistency, repetition, delayed reward with linear processes. An ADHD nervous system needs fluctuation, stimulation, immediate engagement, and non-linear associations.
5: Yeah, like, I think we need to consider the fact that at one point we had communities where everybody had like kind of their own role, and I guess you have that at companies and whatnot, but like socially people have specific roles that they feel better than other ones in society, and the ADHD role is to not have consistently the same thing in the same way every single time, the whole not-